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10: Christine Lisi, a night after getting ejected for arguing a check swing call after his third strikeout, Philly slugger Kyle Schwarber has belted his major league leading 31st home run of the season tonight. Phillies leading the Reds 3-0 top of the fifth. Yandy Diaz, a solo home run and an RBI single. AL East leading Rays up 6-3 now on the Yankees, bottom of the sixth inning. Paul Skeens, 2 runs, 8 hits, 4 strikeouts. Pirates leading the Braves 7-2, bottom seven. An RBI single by Alex Bregman has put the Cubs up 1-0 on the Orioles, top of the fourth. Tarik Skubal gave up a run, 5 hits. He struck out 9 in 5 innings of work. Tigers leading the A's 3-1, bottom six. Cal Raleigh, sack fly. Cole Young's solo shot has cut the Mariners' deficit to 2. They now trail the Marlins 4-2 in the bottom of the sixth inning. Nick Allen, Christian Vasquez each drove in a run in the fourth. Astros lead the Nationals 4-2 in the top of the sixth inning. Mets up 9-4 on the Royals, bottom four. 3 RBI apiece for Juan Soto and A.J. Ewing. Jacob Mizrowski struck out 11 in 7 innings. Brewers beat the Cardinals in game one of their split doubleheader. 4-3 in game number two. Milwaukee is up 1-0 on St. Louis, top of the fourth. Red Sox leading the White Sox 3-0, top of the third. Seydan Rafaela has a 2-run blast. A 2-goal deficit with less than 11 minutes to go. Not a problem when you have Lionel Messi. His 8th goal of the World Cup, 21st of his World Cup career, part of a 3-2 comeback win over Egypt, a 4-3 on penalty kicks. WNBA, Indiana's Caitlin Clark hoping to return from a back injury tomorrow night against Los Angeles.
11: 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I'll tell you the storylines I'm paying the most attention to. 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
6: 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I am Keith Irizarry. She is Mia O'Brien. We are presented by Progressive Insurance. This is funny. Why can't we be friends as we are going to dive into the Boston Celtics and all the issues and things that they've had Justin on the board. Good job by you with the music. All right, so let's see what's going to happen going forward. So we knew Jaylen Brown was on the trade block, potentially a chance to get traded for Giannis. It never happened. He goes to the Sixers for Paul George, 2 firsts. 2 seconds. You sign Mitchell Robinson to a rather robust contract. You sign Mike Conley, nice little veteran there. You sign your rookie in Kristijnak Jr. from Houston. He's solid. You bring back Keita. He's solid. Ron Harper Jr., blah, da, da, da, da, da, da, da. That's kind of where you are, right? That's kind of the overarching thing with this offseason. Now you have to figure out what's the future with this team. All right, so, Mia, when we talk about the future of this team, before we hear from Brad Stevens, and we will, is this team better today on July 7th than it was a week and a half ago when Jaylen Brown was still a Celtic?
12: No, it's not.
6: And that's why people in Boston are so frustrated. And I know that a lot of Boston Celtic fans are sitting there going, I could talk myself into understanding this. Well, I watched Paul George. He actually played pretty well at
12: times. He can shoot the three still. He can still shoot the three.
6: He can.
12: Stretch
6: and
12: the
6: he's
12: floor.
6: A vet. You know, he's been to like almost 10 All-Star games. I know. I can. And you know what? You know what? It's only 2 years on the contract, which really means it's one because he's an expiring contract next year. So this is a...
12: Of course, they're also saying that by adding Paul George, you are putting the ball in Jason Tatum's hands.
6: Ooh.
12: Unquestionably, he is your alpha now. Correct me if I'm wrong, Keith Irizarry.
6: I like it. You are right. All right. So with that being said, I am always wondering how much input the superstar or superstars have on big moves. Brad Stevens, Celtics.
13: Jason have on this decision. And
6: you are right. All right. So with that being said, I am always wondering how much input the superstar or superstars, president of basketball operations, go.
13: Brad, what, if any, input did Jason have on this decision? And
14: none. I have a real hard, fast rule that I don't ask other guys about other guys. I don't want to put them in that position, and so he had none.
12: I want to do the Anchorman meme of, I do not believe you, because I don't believe him, because even if there wasn't a formal sit-down between Brad Stevens and Jason Tatum, I'm sure the actions and what Brad Stevens, who was in that locker room as the head coach not too long ago, what he has heard through the grapevine and through his confidants, including Joe Mazzullo, now the head coach. Once upon a time, Keith, Jason Tatum and Jaylen Brown were BFFs. They were inseparable. And at some point in time, and even if this is just through the public eye that I'm making this assessment, at some point in time, that relationship became more strained. And I don't think I'm breaking any news when I say that. And that is why Brad Stevens, much like our friends at the Big 12 Conference at Big 12 Media Days, knew they would be asked about he who must not be named Brendan Sorsby. Brad Stevens, how could you go into this press conference and not expect to be asked about Jason Tatum and give such a flat answer? Maybe that's all you want to say, but that means to me that there is something going on behind the scenes.
6: Well, the other part about this, too, is this would lead us to believe that Jason Tatum never would have reached out to Brad Stevens or anyone, right? Like, if Brad Stevens answered the question, actually, I kind of, you know what? Maybe he was telling the truth. Brad Stevens, don't go to players and ask. Like, I think
12: But
6: are we really to believe that if Jason Tatum and Jaylen Brown, as you said, used to be BFFs, if they were still best of friends, thick as thieves, they like always were, they're bros, they're dudes, they're that's my guy, right? Are you telling me when Jaylen Brown's name is getting floated in a trade that if Tatum wanted Brown there, Tatum wouldn't call up to Stevens or whomever and just say, hey, I don't want to step too far, but I disagree with him.
12: Embracing, Keith, for the inevitable Jason Tatum presser when he is asked why it took him 4 days to post a reflection of Jaylen Brown's trade to Philadelphia. I am waiting for him to say, well, it's because I was in mourning for 3 days.
15: Yeah.
12: No. You should be

0: fired up because that is your running mate. That is your Batman and Robin. And guess what? If you are all about winning, you're not going to care which cape you have on. You just care about winning. And losing Jaylen Brown means you have less of a chance at winning basketball games. And that should fire you up, Jason Tatum.
1: Amber and Ian on ESPN Radio, the ESPN app, Sirius XM Channel 80. She's Mia O'Brien. I am Keith Irizarry, presented by Progressive Insurance. I have a theory on this, and I can't really base it on too much except for what you said there about the waiting 4 days to post something on social media. So we live in a social media world where everyone posts everything and nothing happened unless it was on social media. And I don't even, like, honestly, I'm okay with it. I'm perfectly fine with it. I've totally dove into this world. I'm good with it. I post a lot of stuff, all in. My theory is that Tatum and Jaylen Brown, if they were ever friends, they were now just work acquaintances. Like, they were not friends anymore, and Tatum was probably fine with Jaylen Brown being gone. That's my theory.
0: The irony of all of this, Keith, the irony of all lead in with another song. Shipping up to Boston because not because Paul George is taking that drive up to the New England area, but because in the ultimate twist of fates, we had another offseason trade, this one in the NFL, where two former BFFs in the city of brotherly love who won a Super Bowl title together, much like Jaylen Brown and Jason Tatum won an NBA title in 2024 up in Boston, Jalen Hurts and AJ Brown. Won a title together in Philadelphia. And now all of a sudden that relationship is strained and we are trading places. AJ Brown heads to New England. Jaylen Brown heads down. Wait for it. Oh, wow. Brown brothers too. Oh no. Wind horse finger memes. And now Jaylen Brown heads to Philadelphia. I'm just saying there is something in the water between Philadelphia and Boston right now for these two acquisitions to go down in the same 3 month span.
1: Chowder or Philly cheesesteak? What are you doing?
0: Oh, I'm Philly cheesesteak.
1: Yeah, it's Philly cheesesteak.
0: But that's because I'm from New Jersey. I do love chowder for what it's worth.
1: Speaking of from New Jersey, did you go into the fat sandwiches?
0: Oh yeah, all the time. Yeah. All the
1: and you
0: time.
1: Call it a hoagie or no?
0: No, it's a sub. Yeah.
1: You call it a sub.
0: I'm from Monmouth County, so like we're right there in that geographic center point. Central New Jersey is real, Keith. So yeah, I say sub. But now I've also lived in Florida for 8 years, and so pub subs, of course, are part of the lexicon.
1: I still remember when I was covering Rutgers women's basketball in the early 2000s. I used to go for the fat sandwiches. You know, I was still young and could kind of eat whatever you wanted to eat. My favorite one, it was called a Fat Night. It was like a sub, a hero, a hoagie, whatever you want to call it, right? Chicken fingers, mozzarella sticks, French fries, and marinara sauce. Like, I think now at my age and, like, you know, father time, whatever, and I continue to just make sure that I stay in shape. But, like, to be – like, I ate that and felt perfectly fine. Oh, man, I kind of want one of those now.
0: And also, you would then go out for potentially a night of visiting friends at the local establishments, and then you'd wake up the next morning and do it all over again. Yeah. Your body wouldn't feel any different. My question for you, Keith, and especially for our West Coast listeners here on Amber and Ian on ESPN Radio, with Fat Sal sandwiches, the fat sandwiches as well, but they grind it all up into a sandwich together, whereas the fat sandwiches, everything's right there in front. Like, you can see every part of the sandwich.
1: Am I right that Fat Sal's is right over, like, at Santa Monica?
0: Mm-hmm. Yep.
1: Right?
0: It's on Hollywood in Santa Monica. Yep.
1: We are going to visit that area, and I'm sure my boys would be interested.
0: Maybe I just gave you a nice little foodie tip out there for Southern California for the upcoming vacation, too.
1: Who would have thought that this was
0: spurred by a discussion about the Boston to Philadelphia pipeline between Jaylen Brown, Jason Tatum, and AJ Brown and Jalen Hurts.
1: 888-SAY-ESPN, 888-729-3776. Cheesesteaks or chowder? Philly or Boston? Oh my goodness. All right. She's Mia O'Brien. I am Keith Irizarry. The WNBA All-Star reserves are out. Is the way that the All-Stars are chosen, is it a flawed system? Mia will weigh in on this and break it all down and educate us all. We discuss this on ESPN Radio. Next.
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2: 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We're back for the Sean O'Connell Show on Thursday. We got Gordy Chiesa. We got the Gov, Spencer Warren, to talk a little World Cup soccer. 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
5: I'm Christine Lisi. The Pirates have scored 11 runs tonight, and one player is responsible for 10 of them. That would be Ryan O'Hearn. He's got a grand slam and not one, but 2 3-run home runs. Pirates up 11-2 on the Braves, bottom seven. Paul Skeens, 2 runs, 4 Ks, 8 hits in 6 innings of work. 2 of baseball's other outs in 5. Tigers leading the A's 6-2, bottom seven. 11 strikeouts in 7 strong for the Brewers' Jacob Mizrowski. He threw 57 of his 103 pitches at 100 miles an hour or more. Brewers won game one of the split doubleheader over the Cardinals, 4-3. In game two, Milwaukee's up 3-0, bottom five from St. Louis. In the bottom of the 7th from Tampa, Rays leading the Yankees 6-4. Yandy Diaz has driven in a pair of runs. 2 RBI for Alex Bregman. Cubs leading the Orioles 3-0, bottom five. Nick Allen has driven in a couple of runs. That's put the Astros up 5-2 on the Nationals in the top of the 7th inning. MLB leading 31st home run of the season for Kyle Schwarber. Phillies leading the Reds 3-0, top of the 7th. Royals with 3 runs in the 5th. They now trail the Mets 9-8 in the bottom of the 5th inning. 2-run shot for Seidan Rafaela. Red Sox leading the White Sox 4-0 in the top of the 5th inning. Lionel Messi scored his 8th goal of this year's World Cup in the round of 16 match against Egypt, extended his record scoring streak to 9 straight in World Cup matches. It was his 21st career World Cup goal. Argentina 3 unanswered in the 3-2 victory. Will face Switzerland in the quarterfinals Saturday. The Swiss beat Colombia 4-3 on penalty kicks.
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5: I'm Christine Lisi. How about the night Pittsburgh's Ryan O'Hearn had at the plate? A grand slam, 2 3-run home runs. His 10 RBI broke the franchise single game record set by Johnny Rizzo against St. Louis on May 30th of 1939. And those 10 RBI, the most bought in the majors by a player this season. Pirates routed the Braves 12-4. Yandy Diaz, 2 for 4, 2 RBI and a run scored. Rays beat the Yankees 6-4. So Tampa's up back by 4 on New York in the AL East. Alex Bregman has driven in 2 runs. Cubs leading the Orioles 4-0, bottom 7. Top of the ninth from Detroit, where the Tigers lead the A's 6-2. Tarek Skubal, a run, 5 hits. He struck out 9 in 5 innings of work. Jacob Mizrowski threw 57 of his 103 pitches at 100 miles an hour or more. He struck out 11 in 7 strong innings. Brewers beat the Cardinals in game 1 of their split doubleheader 4-3. In game number 2, Milwaukee up 4-2 on St. Louis. Top of the 7th, Roberto Hernandez. Game tying solo blast, Mariners Marlins tied at 5 in the bottom of the 8th inning. 3 RBI for Nick Allen. Astros leading at the Nationals 6-2, bottom 8. Kyle Schwarber, MLB leading 31st home run of the season. Phillies up 4-1 on the Reds, bottom 8. Kansas City tied things up on a Salvi Perez RBI single in the top of the 5th. Royals Mets knotted up at 9 in the bottom of the 6th inning. Lionel Messi put on his Superman cape once again for Argentina, helped his team rally from a 2-goal deficit with only 11 minutes to play, beat Egypt in the round of 16 at the World Cup 3-2. His 8th goal of this year's tournament in the 82nd minute tied the score at 2. Argentina will take on Switzerland in the quarterfinals Saturday. Swiss beat Colombia on penalty kicks 4-3.
6: Hey, it's Evan Cohen coming up on Wednesday. We've had a ton of fascinating moves during NBA free agency, and I'll tell you the one that I think will have the biggest impact and which will be the biggest flop. It's on Sportsmanlike, 6 a.m. Eastern, right here on ESPN Radio, ESPN2, and ESPNU.

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5: 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Mio O'Brien, Keith Arizari sitting in for Amber and Ian. We are presented by Progressive Insurance. Jeopardy is hiring Keith Arizari. They are looking for their next clue writer, which, you know, really got Stosh, our producer up in Bristol, got him thinking about how we could somehow incorporate this job listing into tonight's program. And so I ask you, what game show would you love to work on, or maybe you are going to apply for this clue writer position that Jeopardy is hiring for?
6: No, so I'm definitely not going to apply for this job. I don't believe that I'd be great at it. I mean, I think I'm intelligent, but I don't think that I'd be able to do that. I actually would like to tell you a little story if you would oblige.
5: Let's have some story time. Heck yeah.
6: So I graduated high school, and I was, you know, going to college. I was going to be going to Hofstra. And there was, I saw this posting. And again, all right, so I should say this also. I did not plan on being a broadcaster. I thought I was going to be a lawyer. That was my plan, okay? Change my way in college. But I was always an outgoing guy. So I saw this post about the Game Show Network, which I don't even know if it exists anymore. But the Game Show Network was looking for a new, fresh face for a game show. And it happened to be, and I live on Long Island, and it happened to be at Sunrise Mall is where they were doing it, which wasn't that far from where I lived at the time. So I'm 18 years old, and I decide to go and try out. I stand in line, and I wait for, I mean, honestly, it felt like hours. I don't know if it was really, it was probably shorter, but it felt like hours. I get up there,

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3: We will look back on a very, very busy sports weekend, the latest in NBA free agency. Where will LeBron James play for his 24th season? Walker Kessler is a member of the Lakers. Jazz have made some additions. We'll do some NBA offseason with Tim McMahon from ESPN. NBA Summer League featuring the Utah Jazz. Other teams, how did Darren Peterson look at the Huntsman Center? The U.S. men's national team play another knockout game, this one against Belgium without Flo Balogun. We'll have a lot to do. Have an excellent July 4th weekend.
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5: This is SportsCenter. We saw a one-man wrecking crew in Pittsburgh. I'm Q Myers, first baseman Ryan O'Hearn of the Pirates. Was all the Pirates needed versus the Braves. He went 4-for-5 on the night, had 3 home runs, including a grand slam, and 2 3-run shots for a total of, you got it, 10 RBI as the Pirates defeated the Braves 12-4. NBA offseason moves, a lot of them from Arsham Sharania, and a lot of them have to do with free agent Chris Middleton. He agreed on a 3-year, $17.5 million deal with the Wizards by way of sign and trade. The 14-year vet returns to D.C., where he spent part of the last 2 seasons as a leader with the championship presence. Dallas is sending Middleton to the Wizards, again by way of sign and trade, as part of a larger 6-team deal that includes, in total, the Mavericks, Wizards, Clippers, Pistons, Bucks, and Grizzlies. It involves previously agreed upon deals, and a part of the elaborate 6-team trade, the Washington Wizards are also sending D'Angelo Russell, a future second-round pick, and a future second-round pick swap to the Memphis Grizzlies, sources told ESPN. Did you get all that? Okay. Also, the Pistons, they're trading Caris LeVert and 2 second-round picks to the Bucks for Torian Prince and Gary Harris, sources told ESPN. Pistons will create a trade exception from the deal and savings while Bucks acquiring LeVert and pick up assets. Free agent center Kevon Looney has agreed to a 1-year deal almost worth $4 million with the Lakers. Live Sports Agency CEO Todd Ramser told ESPN. And then earlier in the day, Cleveland Cavaliers star Donovan Mitchell agreed to a 4-year deal, $273 million maximum contract extension that include a player option for the 2030-31 season and a full trade kicker. He could have waited until next summer for an additional season worth an extra $80 million on the deal. That'd be 5 years and $353 million, according to ESPN's Bobby Marks. He was instead committed to a long-term extension on the first day he was eligible. For more scores and analysis, check out ESPN.com and the all-new ESPN app. Coming up, game night with Myron Metcalf and me, Q Myers, here on ESPN Radio.
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0: and this is what it's going to be. Nope, nah, didn't quite work out it is. DJ Moore, I thought, did some really good things in Chicago. I was surprised the Bears agreed to move him to Buffalo, but I think that's a really good addition for Josh Allen. We know he's an elite quarterback in this league, and now he's got that true alpha in DJ Moore at the wide receiver position that is going to be his go-to guy. So I think that's a heck of an addition for Buffalo and their new head coach that's already been on staff, obviously, in Joe Brady.
1: And I'm kicking myself because I should have had him on my list. Like, I'm regretting that he's not on my list, because you're right. I think that's the perfect pickup for Josh Allen and the Buffalo Bills. Kind of flown under the radar a little bit, but I think that's a great pick where you have him.
0: Came in at number three, DJ Moore to the Buffalo Bills. Top five offseason additions here on Game Night on ESPN Radio, the ESPN app.
2: Number two.
0: My number two is your number one. Kyler Murray to the Vikings for every reason that you said, right? They made a mistake moving on from Sam Darnold, deciding they were going to give the keys to the car to J.J. McCarthy. That didn't work out. The car stalled out on the side of the road, and they needed to get fix a flat or whatever they had to do. They got their guy, Kyler Murray. He obviously fell out of favor in Arizona. So he needs them, and they need him. That's a good position to be in, right? If you know this quarterback needs to go and ball out in a contract year, and you know this head coach needs that quarterback to ball out in a contract year, that should be good chemistry, and they should be able to be on the same page and work out. Now, they're saying all the right things. There's going to be a quarterback competition. I ain't buying that. I believe that's Kyler Murray's job, and they're going to go as Kyler Murray goes.
1: Yeah, the quarterback competition stuff is just for PR.
0: Yeah.
1: I'm thinking, listen, Kyler Murray's ceiling, I think, is higher than Sam Darnold's. So if you get him there, yeah, I think the Vikings can do some special things.
0: His biggest thing is he's just got to stay healthy.
1: Has to.
0: Just got to stay healthy. His superpower is being able to move around in the pocket and create something when something's not there. And if he can't do it, if he's not healthy, then he's gonna be having basically one arm behind his back, or he'll have a flat tire as well. And you don't want that. But he does come in number two, Kyler Murray to the Vikings, on my top five offseason additions, which only leaves
2: number one.
0: I mean, everyone's got this guy on the list, Myles Garrett to the Rams. And the reason I have him at number one, because I think you brought up a good point that the Rams were going to be good no matter what, is the fact that he might actually decide to bring Aaron Donald out of retirement, right? He might be, that addition might bring Aaron Donald as well. So that's a two-for-one-er. They already have the rights to Aaron Donald. They don't have to trade for him. They don't have to go and give him extra money. They have his rights. All he has to do is say, hey, Sean, you got room for a defensive tackle? You got room for a defensive player of the year to go alongside the other defensive player of the year? You want that defense to be real nasty? Yeah, 9-9, I'm back. Right? Like, that's all he has to do. And
1: yeah, and it's possible.
0: And it's possible. And
1: load management, Aaron Donald is scary to me.
0: Exactly. Exactly. So that's why I have him in at number one, because not only because what Myles Garrett could do, but what those two dudes can do if Aaron Donald decides to make the call. So that's my top five right there. Clint Kubiak to the Raiders at five, along with Fernando Mendoza, number one draft pick. A.J. Brown to the Patriots at four. DJ Moore to the Bills at three, followed by Kyler Murray to the Vikings, and Myles Garrett and the possibility of Aaron Donald to the Rams at one. He's Myron Metcalf. I'm Q Myers. Coming up next, WNBA talk here on Game Night on ESPN Radio on the all-new ESPN app.
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4: 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It is a true competition between Kyler Murray and J.J. McCarthy.
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7: We will look back on a very, very busy sports weekend, the latest in NBA free agency. 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NBA Summer League featuring the Utah Jazz and other teams. How did Darren Peterson look at the Huntsman Center? 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
9: You have to appreciate the character, for sure. I mean, Messi, of course, the assist on the Romero goal, first of all, and then once it's 2-1, I think we all knew they were going to come back.
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13: 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Baseball seeing a career milestone. And the tying of an all-time record. That's on the way. But speaking of all-timers, how about the comeback we saw in Atlanta? Atlanta, of course, certainly knows a little something about comeback.
14: Second and goal to go from the two. Toss sweep right for James White. Cuts it under the right arm. Cuts it upfield. Driving forward.
13: Was Super Bowl 51. The Patriots rallied from down 25 points to beat the Falcons in overtime. Fast forward to Tuesday, former Patriots quarterback Tom Brady taking to social media, quote, yeah, so that might top 28-3. He was reacting to the World Cup match in Atlanta. Argentina trailing Egypt 2-0 with 11 minutes to go in their round of 16 matchup. Egypt on the verge of a significant upset. But then Argentina gets a goal from Christian Romero in the 79th minute, then Lionel Messi in the 83rd. Even with the blown lead, still looked like it was headed to extra time. But then Enzo Fernandez scores in the second minute of overtime, completing an insane comeback, eliminating Egypt and sending Argentina through to the quarterfinals. ESPN analyst Shaka Hislop.
15: That's twice in successive games that Argentina looked all but dead and out and have been able to find a gear. Well, saying that, Cape Verde were the ones coming back into the game. But I thought this game was over at 2-0, and Egypt had defended well to that point, broke well on the counter-attack when they had the opportunities, but Argentina just refused to lay down. I have to say this, though. I think this Argentina team, with one exception, is pretty average. Mm. That one exception being a 39-year-old Lionel Messi somehow keeps rolling back the clock, keeps defying my expectations, keeps defying Father Time himself, and has established himself as the biggest game changer still in world football.
13: Lionel Messi assisting on Argentina's first goal in the 79th minute, then scored the game-tying goal in the 83rd. Argentina with those three late goals to beat Egypt 3-2. Messi, first player in World Cup history to score in six consecutive knockout stage matches. The coach for Egypt, meanwhile, after the loss, saying his team was the victim of an injustice, referring to a goal that was disallowed following a VAR review. Then just before the game winner in stoppage time, there was no check on what may have been a foul. Egypt says they were beaten by external factors as well as event on the pitch. But Argentina moves into the quarterfinals where they get Switzerland. They and Colombia played to a scoreless draw, but Switzerland advances 4-3 on penalty kicks. Eighth scoreless draw in this World Cup, most in a single tournament, but Switzerland advances on PKs, reaching the quarterfinals for the first time since 1954. 72-year gap between quarterfinal appearances, longest in World Cup history. Switzerland, Argentina in the quarterfinals Saturday in Kansas City. The tournament down to the quarterfinals, which begin on Thursday. Of course, the hosts are all out. Team USA bowing out Monday with the loss to Belgium, ending a promising run this year for the Americans. Earlier on Sportsmanlike, our Michelle Smallman.
16: There's no excuse for that. There's no excuse for them not being ready from a mental standpoint, because everything has been working in their favor so far this tournament. You had a favorable group draw. You have the home crowd. You had the red card on Balogun getting overturned. Everything was working in the United States' favor. This was the time that they were supposed to break past the round of 16. This was supposed to be the year that they went on a deeper run, and everything was breaking their way. So there's no excuse for them not to be ready for this match from a physical or a mental standpoint. It's a failure. No matter how you want to slice it, this is a disappointment. The United States did not meet their goal or their expectations for this tournament.
13: Tournament showed promise at the start, the U.S. winning the group in the first two games, but in the end, knocked out once again in the round of 16. ESPN analyst and former U.S. men's national team member Jeff Cameron.
17: It was a tough pill to swallow. I mean, what didn't go wrong? And, you know, I hate to say it, we were miles off it. I mean, from the opening whistle, you know, you've heard us say before, we got to start sharp. We didn't. We were on our back foot. Our swag, our intensity, it wasn't there. I think we were apprehensive. We were a little bit nervous. We got outplayed in every phase of the game. We didn't dictate the possession. We didn't dictate the tempo. They were more proactive. We were reactive. We didn't win first or second balls. And I think that's not this identity that we kind of were shown throughout the World Cup. And I think, you know, for a moment, we picked a bad day to play poorly at the worst time, because I really did believe we have the ability to go toe-to-toe with Belgium. They just showed up. They outclassed us. And, you know, they were comfortable. We never rattled them. And I think that's the most disappointing thing. We never got stuck in and, you know, got in their face. And I think that's what we missed. We missed that ruthlessness.
18: Jeff, knowing all of that, what is the biggest issue that you think this team needs to address going forward?
17: You know, when you step on that field and you're representing the USA, you have to be ruthless. That's got to be our mentality. You know, for us, we need to continue to play in tough environments where, you know, you're going to be uncomfortable, because at the end of the day, you need to be in situations like this.

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16: We start this SportsCenter with breaking news from the NBA. Giannis Antetokounmpo is headed to South Beach.
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18: This was a 13-month trade saga for Giannis and Antetokounmpo and the Milwaukee Bucks. They fought this right until the end.
19: I mean, they did really well for themselves. Like, really well. This was not the package that was offered back in February.
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20: star.
21: Massive trade. Ooh. Giannis.
18: The job for the Heat isn't done, but that's a pretty strong duo to start with.
22: 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Yes, Miami now with another international superstar in Giannis, the biggest international superstar that plays professionally in Miami, of course, is Messi for Inter Miami. And his Argentina squad yesterday comes back from 2-0 down to win 3-2 to advance in the World Cup. We're going to get to the Giannis conversation in a second because he has said goodbye to Milwaukee. Yet he's already talking about his next hello to Milwaukee, which I don't know that that sits right if you're a member of the Heat. We will get to that in just a second. But Tom Brady sends out the tweet that yesterday's comeback better than 28-3. Not sure about that. 888-SAY-ESPN is your telephone number to join the show. Tom in Florida watching on ESPN2. Was yesterday the greatest comeback we've ever seen in sports?
23: First of all, let me say this. I'm a huge Tom Brady fan. I'm from Boston. I'm a Patriots fan. That view that you gave, what you just said, was it's a simple point of view. How many people watch soccer a year? Let's just go by the facts.
22: Way more than watch any other sport in the world.
23: Okay, let me give you this thing. How many people follow Messi on Instagram?
22: Way more than any NFL athlete.
23: No. Let's stick with the facts. 500 million people. 15 million people follow Tom Brady. Do you know how hard it is to score a goal in soccer versus throw a touchdown in the NFL?
22: You're categorizing the take unfairly, and I will let you finish, but you're categorizing the take unfairly. What I said and we said as a show very simply was, this is one of the great comebacks we've seen. Messi and Argentina were unbelievable in coming back yesterday, but it was not in the final, in the championship match. Brady's comeback was literally in the Super Bowl. Smalls bringing up the Knicks' comeback in the NBA Finals was in the final round. This is not the final round.
23: Yeah, but you're giving it, you're tightening the lane. I can give you a number of examples of games in any sport where the greatest game played didn't have the title of the greatest game. Now, you said one thing. Let me just finish. That you're going to put this on the date for next year. Okay. What I'm saying is you're looking at it from a very narrow perspective. If you put that on the date next year and you go and you ask the 4 billion people who watch soccer every year, they will remember that game. And that's the point that I'm making. You're looking at it from just a U.S. perspective. You're not taking in the globality of the superstar that Messi is, and you're not taking in the globality of what the sport means to four billion.
22: I don't think that's even remotely correct, and thank you for the phone call and fair counter. But well, Smalls, what if Argentina wins it all? This is going to be the one that they remember or the championship match?
24: What if Argentina loses their next match?
22: That's more memorable, isn't it?
24: This one?
22: No, the loss would be more memorable because we would then see the visual of Messi on the field, probably in tears, his final international match in the World Cup, no?
24: Yes, that's another good point. That will be probably the lasting image, is him in the final moments out there on the pitch. But my point is, this has been such a compelling and competitive World Cup that while yesterday's comeback was outrageous from Messi and from Argentina, it was spectacular to watch. It really, really was. What is going to happen in the following rounds? What happens with France? What happens with the other programs that are still out there competing? That's going to be what we remember. We're going to remember who wins it. We're going to remember. Yes, we will remember this, but if Argentina goes out there and loses, we're not going to be talking about this for the remainder of the tournament. We're not going to be like, wow, amazing World Cup final. Hypothetically, shout out to Mbappe and France. They are the leaders of the world, but remember Egypt, Argentina, back in the round of 16. You know, it's just going to be a footnote of the overall conversation of the tournament unless Argentina wins it all.
0: Let's be clear, as a show, and I feel comfortable speaking for the show in this regard. We are all aware that football, soccer is the biggest sport in the world. We are all aware that the World Cup is the biggest sporting event in the world. We are all aware that Messi may be the biggest athlete in the world. That does not take away from the magnitude of a Super Bowl comeback at 28-3, what we saw with Tom Brady and the Patriots. Like, that does not take away from that. The greatest, arguably the greatest moment in United States sports history was the 1980 Olympic hockey team, Miracle on Ice. We are also aware that was not in the finals, right? So we, in the championship game, there was another game after that. But Russia was the team we had to beat. There was a theme. There was like, they were the invincible, you know, squad that we had to surpass. Egypt was not that for Argentina. Argentina was the favorite. The upset was Argentina potentially losing to Egypt. Again, no one is sitting here saying at all, in any way, shape, or form, that yesterday wasn't amazing. We would never have the all-time comeback conversation if not for Tom Brady being the one that walked us into it, oddly enough, CeCe.
2: About it, and here's the one thing that I will say. Like, Tom Brady can wax poetic about what Argentina did because he was the guy that was the architect for the greatest comeback that we've seen in American sports history. But I will say this. If you're not talking about the championship rounds, I don't know that I can go to the place of calling it the greatest comeback. Think about the stakes. There's still more games to be played for Argentina. It was a scenario for both the Falcons and the Patriots where it was win or go home, and we had the first overtime Super Bowl in the history of the big game.
0: Good one.
2: And Tom Brady was a part of it.
0: Yeah. You know what? That's a great add-on. Never even thought about that part of it. Right? This was not the was it the first time that we had a goal in stoppage time? I don't think so, obviously, to win a match. That's a great add-on to this, because the overtime part of it is something also we had never seen before. I just want to point out one thing, because we were talking about the Giannis stuff, and we said the goodbye before hello and so on and so forth, or whatever, the hello, goodbye. So I need help from both of you. How am I supposed to feel about Giannis saying, you know, one day potentially going back to Milwaukee and playing, and that he's sad about leaving and nervous about change? And am I supposed to be nervous? And the whole jersey fiasco where they sell the wrong jerseys because he didn't give them the number that he was going to wear. Should I be nervous about the way this is starting, or just this is a young man who's never lived outside of basically in the United States outside of one spot, and now he's moving to work for a different organization in a different spot? Should I be nervous about this?
2: Yeah, I'd be nervous. I'd be nervous. There's got to be a little bit of angst, because these are one of those truths where you keep it to yourself until after the fact. You start the job, you go out there, you perform, you produce, and then you say, you know, guys, I was nervous about starting a new chapter. I was nervous about change. It can be unsettling sometimes, but you've already given the new employer, the new fan base, something to cheer for. You've already shown up and you've done your job. And so everybody can understand that human element. But to show that vulnerability before you even touch the court for the Miami Heat, it's one of those things that makes you cringe a little bit if you're a fan.
24: Yeah, I took it the opposite way, just because I have personal experience with it. I know what it's like to leave a place that you love. And I know what it's like to leave a place that you have connectivity to and that has supported you throughout your career. I love St. Louis, as you guys know. And when I left St. Louis to come here to move to New York City and host our morning show, when I was interviewed about it, was like, St. Louis is always my home. I'll be back. I don't know when, how, or in what capacity, but I'll be back because this is a place that matters to me. And I love this place. And I said that in the moment, and I still love St. Louis. I will never not love St. Louis, but because it's hard to see the future when you're so connected to the past. And I think once Giannis gets down to Miami and he feels the love from his new organization and his new city and that new fan base, over time, you get acclimated to it. But I think it's a very human feeling in the moment to want to make sure that you're acknowledging publicly the place and the people that gave you so much and that you have so much respect for, and telling them, I love you, and this is not goodbye forever. It's goodbye for now. Because at some point, in some capacity, he will be back there, and he will be celebrated there.
0: And Cece, like Giannis, Smalls is also talking about a place she's not actually from, right? Giannis from Milwaukee, Smalls exactly. St. Louis. We're on 1,000%. 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
25: For anyone doubting them, Giannis is working with and for the same exact people that Dwayne Wade worked for, the same exact people that Shaq worked for, the same people that LeBron and Bosh and Jimmy Butler all worked. They've not changed one person. They are the most loyal, dedicated organization in all of sports. So Giannis better do what the rest of them did, because he's with and for the exact same people.

0: season, those were in the finals. This is not. Can we really do the compare and contrast if it's an all-time great comeback, but it's not an all-time great round or circumstance that it's in?
1: Ev, here's the thing. It's not as if we... This is the ninth comeback from being down with a multi-goal disadvantage in the knockout stage that we've seen in the World Cup. Mm. We never saw an overtime Super Bowl until Tom Brady in, what, 2016?
2: Yeah. Mm-hmm.
1: In Super Bowl 51 was able to finish the drill against the Atlanta Falcons in overtime. We'd never seen an overtime Super Bowl before. Quite literally, never happened until that moment. And it happened to coincide with being the largest comeback in Super Bowl history. So, yeah, what happened yesterday for Argentina was improbable. Comparing it to 2016 Super Bowl 51, that was impossible for the New England Patriots.
2: Yeah, when you phrase it that way, CC, I don't know if it's particularly close, the argument between what we saw yesterday between Argentina and Egypt in 28-3. When you put it that way, that not only was it the championship round, but we had never seen overtime before, and it was the largest deficit that we've ever seen. I understand the global reach of soccer and the global reach of Messi, and that's why people are weighing it in a certain way. But just from a strictly improbability standpoint and the magnitude of the moment and the consequences of that game particularly, I don't think it's close.
0: I think that's a great way you guys are putting it. Very simply, based on what CC and Smalls just said, just to kind of wrap it up for right now, very simply, echoing the sentiments. Coming back from 2-0 down was possible. Coming back from 28-3 down was impossible. That's it. That's it. That's literally it. What CC and Smalls just said. One was possible and one was impossible. All right, don't take it literally. It's obviously possible because they did it. But you get the point. Yeah. In the moment, one was possible and one was impossible. We're on Sportsmanlike, presented by Progressive Insurance.
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0: number one.
1: You know who it is. It's Josh Allen. He's unreal. The size, the speed, the athleticism. The only
2: losing
1: thing,
2: in big games.
1: The only thing that this guy does not have is a Super Bowl. The only thing he doesn't have is a Super Bowl. I was looking at some of his numbers on Pro Football Focus yesterday. He is crazy good. 141 big-time throws over the past 4 years, which is 23 more than the next closest quarterback. 79 career rushing touchdowns, already the most in NFL history. He's incredible. It's only a matter of time, we hope, before he gets the big one. So that's the list.
2: Wait, can I ask a dumb question?
1: I know you hate it. Cece, I told you you were going to hate the list.
2: Small, serious question that is dumb. Is big-time throws an actual defined stat on Pro Football Focus? Yeah. Oh, I didn't know that. I don't know what the definition is, but that's interesting. Big-time throws is, it must be score, time, circumstance, all that kind of stuff, I guess. But yes, go ahead, the list.
1: That's the list. Josh Allen, number one. Matthew Stafford, number two. Lamar Jackson, number three. Joe Burrow, number four. And Patrick Mahomes, number five. Again, this is not a career achievement award. This is based on last season heading into the 2026 NFL season.
3: So that we're just trying to project. No, hold on. So we're going into this year, what we think will happen.
1: Cece, I'm sorry you cut out there. What were you saying? This is
3: so
1: us projecting.
3: We're projecting what we think will happen going into this coming season.
1: This is an opinion-based list based on last season and, yes, what we are anticipating from this season. Heading into this season, where they currently rank.
3: Yeah, CC? I think this is crazy. I don't even, first of all, Matt Stafford at number two, that's crazy. The reigning MVP, he put together a phenomenal year. Credit to him. I would not have Matthew Stafford. I wouldn't have him higher than fourth on this list, and there's an argument to be made that he doesn't even belong on the list.
4: What?
1: The reigning MVP?
3: Yeah. The reigning MVP, yeah.
4: Why?
3: Yeah. I mean, I'm first of all, Lamar, Allen, and Mahomes have to be your top three.
4: They don't have to be the top three.
1: Was
4: Matthew Stafford had the best season last year.
1: CeCe, was Patrick Mahomes a top three quarterback in the NFL last season?
3: But it's not about last season. This is not ranking them off of last season. It's based on what we think will happen this coming season.
1: No, I'm taking both into account. Production from last season into this season.
3: Well, if we're going to factor in the past, it's not just going to be last. All the data points that I have available to me. And Patrick Mahomes, quite literally, has never had a 1,000-yard rusher. That is going to have a huge impact on what I think he's going to be this upcoming season. Josh Allen just got DJ Moore from the Chicago Bears. That's going to have a huge impact on what he's going to be. All right? So, like, Lamar Jackson, they're turning things over, giving him more control. New offensive coordinator. Every single time he has a new offensive coordinator, guess what happens? He wins MVP.
1: He does,
3: yeah. So, yeah, those are going to be...
2: I think we lost CeCe there for a little
1: bit.
2: He's so
1: worked up that the internet is on the fritz.
2: Okay, we got him back now. I think the way in which we're doing this, we need to clarify. Because if we're using the past to predict the future, that's fine. But is it for the based in the past or based in the future? For example, weird one. But if I said to CeCe right now, top five combo guards for next year in the NBA, he'd have Darren Peterson in the top five. And then if I say, well, based on last year, there is no last year. He wasn't in the NBA, right? So how are we looking at this, Smalls? Are we looking at this as we have to factor in last year or just here's what Michelle is projecting for this year?
1: I don't know how many times I have to say this. I'm taking the production from last season, using that as the springboard for the list into what I think this year will be. And I don't know why people are afraid to look at Patrick Mahomes and the numbers as of late and acknowledge that there has been some regression. This is not disrespectful. I'm saying that he is the most decorated out of this crop. He's still the goat in waiting. When he comes back this season healthy and has different weapons at his disposal, we could see Patrick Mahomes go back to the Super Bowl. We could see all that. But I'm not afraid to say that he has regressed over the past few seasons from a numerical standpoint.
2: Well, Smalls rank him is getting the job done, obviously, because it causes this kind of debate and conversation. So my question off of this then clearly has to be, is Patrick Mahomes now underrated? 888-SAY-ESPN, 888-729-3776. Smalls is saying, yeah, best case scenario five, but could have basically been off the list. It is kind of where we're going here. Has Patrick Mahomes become underrated? rated. 888-SAY-ESPN, 888-729-3776. 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
2: 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We will, within the next hour plus, have a formal reaction from the star, the creator, the brilliance behind Hot Ones, Sean Evans.
1: Yep.
2: Michelle Smallman's
1: checked in.
2: Friend from college, Illinois, checked in on the way in which Smallman eats chicken wings. peel and eat style, basically string cheese style. So we will get to that within the next hour or so. She just gave us her rank.
3: Eats wings. The way she eats wings is like the way she ranks quarterbacks.
1: Oh, CC.
3: Ridiculous.
2: Weak. Uh-oh. The list is as follows. Top five quarterbacks for this season in the NFL per Smallsy. Josh Allen, 1. Matthew Stafford, 2. Lamar Jackson, 3. Joe Burrow, 4. Patrick Mahomes, 5. So the question has now become, is Patrick Mahomes underrated now? CC, we're going to get to the calls right now at 888-SAY-ESPN. But first, your reaction or your answer to that question. Is Patrick Mahomes now underrated?
3: Yeah, he's underrated. And here's the thing. We're pointing to a regression from a statistical standpoint, but we're not factoring in the context of the pieces around him and how they've been peeled off or how those players have regressed. I don't think in terms of the numbers is based on any type of regression to his physical ability. I think it's about what's around him. And given what the Kansas City Chiefs have done this offseason, addressing the right tackle position and having a college player step in and compete for that starting right tackle job, and then signing the Super Bowl MVP, 1,000-yard rusher in Kenneth Walker, 1,000-yard rusher, Patrick Mahomes has never had that in his career as a starting quarterback with the Kansas City Chiefs. So I'm anticipating that we're going to see a different version of him than what we've seen over the last several years. And so when we say factoring in the past, I'm not just looking at last year. I'm looking at the entire picture.
2: 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Go, DJ.
1: Oh, Jar.
7: I appreciate that. So first of all, let me say one thing real quick. I'm a Saints fan, and 28-3 is the greatest thing ever. I don't know what Tom Brady is talking about. You know, we're not going to go there, right? But I don't think that Patrick Mahomes is underrated or overrated. I think he's rated right where he is. I mean, come on. We're talking about just 2 years ago he was in the Super Bowl. And then going back-to-back, winning back-to-back. Like, yes, he's had injuries. He's lost key players. But at the end of the day, you can put me out there at wide receiver. He's still going to win games. He's still going to go to the playoffs and possibly the Super Bowl. So him being underrated, heavens no. I think he's rated right where he needs to be because, again, just like you guys said, injury plus you losing key players, that's going to happen. It happened with...
2: But wait a minute. DJ, unless your last name is Moore, you just said if you put me out there at wide receiver, he's still going to go to the Super Bowl. Michelle has him 5th. If he's taking DJ in Texas, calling on Sportsmanlike to the Super Bowl, he is definitively underrated then. Again, unless your last name is Moore.
1: And if so,
7: it's not, but it could be.
2: I mean, I'm just seriously, isn't that, thank you for the phone call. Isn't that literally the point, CeCe? If someone is out there saying, oh, he could take me to the Super Bowl, it doesn't matter. Well, then how is he 5th in Smalls' rankings for this year?
3: Yeah, I mean, if he's not one of the top 2 quarterbacks in the league, if you don't have him ranked here, then to me, he's definitively underrated.
2: That's right. That's well said. Right. If he's not 1 or 2, then he's underrated. Mike in Minnesota watching on ESPNU. Morning, Mike. Is Mahomes underrated?
8: Yeah. Thank you for taking the call. Yeah, absolutely. You guys have got him, or not you guys, sorry, Michelle has got him underrated, are listed too low because he's very underrated. He's had changes with the defense. He's had changes with the offense and not enough, you know, equipped people to handle what he needed to handle, not had people on the line and still taking people to, or not people, to, still taking the Chiefs to the Super Bowl and won when we definitely didn't think that he was going to do that. That on top of that, me being from Minneapolis and having Sam Darnold go to the Super Bowl and win and have 2 back-to-back 14-3 seasons, I don't know how you don't have him on the list. He beat Matthew Stafford, you know, and he, you know, if you're projecting the perspective of...
2: Sorry, Mike, I didn't mean to interrupt you. I'm sorry. Your point was so good, I couldn't actually control myself. What an amazing observation.
1: He was highly considered. I discussed it with the committee, and he was 6. He was just on the outside looking in, but trust me, I wanted to put him on the list. I just couldn't find the argument to take. Imagine if I put Patrick Mahomes off the list and put Sam Darnold 5. You guys would be apoplectic.
4: I like it.
3: I actually do like it. And here's the thing. You got Matt Stafford, 2 on this list.
1: He's the reigning MVP.
3: Sean McVay and Les Snead wouldn't take Matthew Stafford over Patrick Mahomes.
2: I don't even think there's any debate about that. Do you think
3: there's no debate about that?
2: But Smalls thinks there is.
4: For one season?
1: We are talking about last season and the production from last season. This is not a career achievement award. Why are we so afraid? Why are we so afraid to look at what we saw from Patrick Mahomes before he got injured last year and say that it wasn't great? Why are we sycophantic when it comes to this guy? It's like we lack critical thinking when it comes to Patrick Mahomes. We just want to constantly be like, oh, he's the best. And he's amazing. I called him the GOAT in waiting because he could be one of the greatest to ever play this game. That does not absolve him from critical thinking around his play last year. And before he got injured, it was not great. It was not great, guys. I feel like I'm talking to a pack of Swifties where you can't say anything bad, ever.
5: Oh, hey, easy. Whoa.
2: Small, do you care where LeBron signs?
1: Yeah, of course.
2: But it's not what it used to be, so why do we care?
4: That has nothing.
2: I'm just saying.
1: That is no correlation. If you're trying to do a tease here, congratulations.
3: He didn't have his number one receiver for half the season. Jesus. This is crazy.
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0: 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We're back for the Sean O'Connell Show on Thursday. We got Gordy Chiesa. We got the Gov, Spencer Warren, to talk a little World Cup soccer. And Dan Sorensen on the latest and greatest with Utah football season right around the corner on ESPN 700 and 92.1 FM.
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8: 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Darren Peterson did not play. 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DiBonza and the Washington Wizards. 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
12: Otra vez Messi. Se debía la pelota que cae al área. No pudo Julián Messi. ¡Oh!
1: I know, I'm a buzzkill. I don't like it. I think you're trying to take away from what Messi did and become more of a star. I know, buzzkill. That's me. Yes, Dylan.
9: How do you not like that? That guy was literally dying. He's running out of breath.
1: Okay. You know, how about we dial it back 20% there? How about just one? Go on.
13: A little off the top.
1: Yes, Todd.
14: Part of the problem, I think, is since it's just very little scoring, so I guess you can get away with that. If it was a kind of sport where it's like 9-7, you can't do that a dozen and a half times.
1: That's courtesy of Telemundo. Lionel Messi, the game-tying goal from Argentina. Play of the day brought to you by Panini America, the official trading cards of the Dan Patrick Show. Hottest rookies, biggest superstars, the all-time greats. One place to collect them all, Panini Trading Cards, the official trading cards of the Dan Patrick Show. You guys okay with the goal, you know, like three or four times drawn out? Dylan, you're okay? Okay.
9: Yeah, I love it.
1: Yeah, Paul? Soccer purist?
15: Yeah, I remember Andres Cantor from 25 years ago, and it was niche and cool.
1: Yeah.
15: And I think now it's his thing he kind of has to do.
1: Yeah.
15: Almost like a little Gus Johnson does it a little bit. He does his thing. I don't need that much in soccer.
1: Yes, Todd.
14: I don't care for people that make it all about themselves. It's about the guy that scored the goal. It's not
15: That's
14: about
15: funny.
14: The broadcast.
1: Yes. Okay. I'm going to give you a boop for
14: yeah,
1: that.
14: Yeah, you are.
1: Boop for that. Okay. Poll question results.
9: Dan, do you prefer lakes, oceans, or rivers? 46% say
1: lakes.
9: You're correct.
1: Okay, thank you.
9: I'm surprised. I would have thought it would be oceans. And how disappointed were you by Team USA's performance against Belgium? 58% say a lot.
1: Okay. And, you know, where I'm seated, so I've got a chair for a guest, then I've got Marvin and Paulie in the front row. The back row elevated with Todd and Dylan. And Dylan's got these shorts on. And
15: oh, no.
1: You got to really, really be careful of how you sit with those shorts on. Because we had a Sharon Stone basic

0: think moment earlier today where I looked over and I went, oh no, you can't do that to me.
1: The left pant leg, you're just staring down the barrel. There's a reason I haven't uncrossed my legs in a while.
0: How about we put a blanket over your legs there?
1: I'd love that.
0: If Sharon Stone's there, fine. Yes, Paul.
2: Dylan, yell four when you uncross your legs.
1: All right.
0: A couple of phone calls here. Best and worst of the weekend. Here we are at the American Century. And, you know, we don't have any protection here.
2: We used to have this, like, glass half fence to protect you from spray golf balls.
0: Yeah, not everybody out there is good. Just want to let everybody know that we had some stray shots last year that came into our set.
2: You're like a helmet.
0: I know. I'm looking over my shoulders if I can do anything about it when somebody hits a shot in here. All right. Buddha in San Francisco. Hey, Buddha.
3: What up, DP? Happy hump day, boys. Well, Dan, I'm here in Tahoe, up in my room, and I can almost see the set, a spectacular view. I'm about to head over and say, come say hello. But, Dan, I think this is probably the most activity on a break that we've ever had in sports that I can remember anyways. I mean, my Lakers finally found freedom. NBA making major moves. Ronaldo ends his career inside Jerry World. Ironic. And Spain is stacked. Best of the break, DP. The world's sweetheart. Campo Verde making Argentina and Messi nervous. Like, Fritzy trying to get out of his sausage cost him nervous. I mean, that's serious. And they will never be forgotten. That should be a movie in the making for sure. And worst of the break, the U.S. men getting mollywopped on Monday. I mean, in Seattle, all the hype. I mean, everybody was calling Belgium old. And then Balogun's red card being overturned was just bad juju, in my opinion. That was bad.
0: We'll see you soon, Buddha. David in Ohio. Hi, David.
4: Hey, what's up, Dan? Welcome back. Best of the weekend, Lionel Messi and Argentina coming back from a 2-0 deficit against Egypt at Mercedes-Benz Stadium in Atlanta. And honestly, the second Egypt went up 2-0, Falcons fans probably got nervous, because if we've learned anything, no lead is safe in that building. First, it was 28-3. Now Egypt's lead is officially in denial. Thank you.
0: Oh, wow, David. 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Twitter handle at DP Show. We'll talk a little bit more about the free agency, what's going on with LeBron. And, oh, by the way, today is the anniversary of LeBron making the decision to take his talents to South Beach. Do you think there is any chance that LeBron was holding out for this anniversary? Marvin says no. There is no correlation between... He's not going to do it the way he did with the decision.
5: There's no way. Press release.
0: Okay. Yeah, Paul.
2: Later today, we're playing Decision 2, How Does It Play Out? We each have to guess. There you go. Nicely timed. How do we find out LeBron joins whatever his next team is? We're going to play that game later.
0: Well, probably Shams would be how I'd find out, or Wendy or somebody like that.
2: I think it's going to be I got to save it for the game.
0: Okay. All right. All right. We'll have that game coming up. And I like the Lakers. I like what they did. I think they're better off today than they were 2 weeks ago. And we'll talk about this. I mentioned this a couple of weeks ago. Make your decision on LeBron and move on. If you're keeping him, great. He wants to stay. Great. You got him for one more year. I applaud them. You rip the Band-Aid off. Rip it off. Move forward. Austin Reeves will join us probably tomorrow on the show. We can talk about, you know, the new look Lakers, Walker Kessler. I like him. I for what they want to do and what Luka wants from a big man, I think that they upgraded. Build a roster here. You're going against really good teams in the West. Yes, Marvin?
5: Yeah, they're better, but are they a contender?
0: Well, I don't know if they were a contender before.
5: Oh, they weren't?
0: Yeah.
5: You said better, and I was like,
0: yes.
5: Four games better?
0: Well, you're better. But how about we start thinking about the future, not now. And LeBron was now. Now, if you said, hey, we got a chance to win it, then I'd be all in. But they didn't. Hour two on the way. More of your phone calls. Dan and the Danettes, Dan Patrick Show. One more item. We close that hour one. Oh, and what an hour it was. Tires matter, the only part of your vehicle that touches the road. In fact, Paulie was walking over here. This was, yesterday.
2: Yeah.
0: And he nearly got killed by Big Cat from Barstool.
2: Yeah, Big Cat, he lit up the tires on me. I didn't know it was him at the stop sign. And then he pulled down his window and said, yeah, it's me.
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3: We will look back on a very, very busy sports weekend, the latest in NBA free agency. Where will LeBron James play for his 24th season? Walker Kessler is a member of the Lakers. Jazz have made some additions. We'll do some NBA offseason with Tim McMahon from ESPN. NBA Summer League featuring the Utah Jazz and other teams. How did Darren Peterson look at the Huntsman Center? The U.S. men's national team play another knockout game, this one against Belgium without Flo Balogun. We'll have a lot to do. Have an excellent July 4th weekend.
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14: In the NBA Summer League, it was the Jazz beating the Oklahoma City Thunder 103-69 at the Huntsman Center last night. Jonas Adu led the Jazz with 16 points and 14 rebounds. Darren Peterson did not play. Peterson and the Jazz will head to Las Vegas, where they will take on AJ DiBonza and the Washington Wizards. 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
4: He's at 300 home runs. 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
4: Okay.
7: And they were all complete games.
4: The Yankees struck out 17 times. That's the second consecutive game that they've struck out 17 times. They joined the 2022 Colorado Rockies as the last two teams that have struck out at least 70. That's hard to do. When you think about it, Todd, if you do the math, there's 27 outs.
15: That's a problem.
4: Thank you, Todd.
15: They're the pinstrikes now.
4: Oh, the pinstrikes. I'm going to give you a bloop on that one. Also, Tyler Tolbert, he went 2-for-2 on Saturday, 5-for-5 on Monday. He was retired in the ninth inning on a fly ball to right field, but he tied the major league record. He had hits in 12 consecutive plate appearances. The other luminaries who have done that, Johnny Kling in 1902.
7: The clinger.
4: Yeah, the clinger. Stage 5 clinger, they called him. Pinky Wiggins, 1938, and Walt Dropo in 1952, and then Jose Miranda, no relation to Mario Miranda. 2024.
7: Nice.
4: Yes, Paul.
7: You know the guy like Pinky, what was it, Pinky what?
4: Pinky Higgins, I think, in 1938.
7: Back in the 30s, when your name was Pinky Higgins, it's because you lost your pinky in like a farming accident, and you could make that kind of joke.
4: Or it could be other parts of his anatomy.
7: Yeah. Pinky.
4: Here comes Pinky.
7: Oh.
4: Hey, Pinky.
7: Put a towel on.
4: Okay. We want to play the LeBron game. It's a two-part game. Paulie is your host here for the LeBron James game.
7: Thank you, Dan. We have been off for a few days, so the LeBron James news that he is no longer a Laker and is in the market for any of number of teams.
4: Okay.
7: The two-part game.
4: Okay.
7: I'm going to go to you last.
4: Okay.
7: You have to tell me which team is LeBron's next team.
4: Okay.
7: And how the announcement is done, okay, as specifically as you can.
4: Okay.
7: I will go first.
4: Okay.
7: I think he's going to become a Cleveland Cavalier.
4: Okay.
7: And I think he announces it on his cell phone from, like, his backyard with his family with him.
4: Okay.
7: He announces it.
4: Okay. Todd?
15: Cavaliers, Jim Gray, and LeBron together standing on social media. And Jim Gray says, and he's taking his talents too. And then LeBron says, back to the Cleveland Cavaliers.
4: No, you're just trying to be funny. Jim Gray's not going to do a decision too.
15: They should consider that.
4: No, they shouldn't. Dylan?
16: He is going to the Warriors, and he'll announce it at the Boys and Girls Club in Greenwich, Connecticut. No, I think we get a Shams bomb. I think that's it. I think it's nice and simple.
4: All right. Does Sham have bombs? I thought it was Woj bombs. Did Sham take that over, too?
7: I don't think there's a phrase for it.
16: No.
4: Yeah. Marvin, how about you?
17: He's going back to the Cavaliers for the third time, and a press release, just like he did with the Lakers.
4: Yeah, I think that's what's going to happen. I think it's just going to be more of a matter of fact, going back to Cleveland. Now, is Bronny going to join him in Cleveland? I know that he re-signed. So LeBron waited for Bronny to get a guaranteed deal with the Lakers, and then the next day announced that he wasn't going to stay with the Lakers. But if I'm Bronny, I stay with the Lakers. I would stay with the Lakers, then follow your dad to Cleveland. Great story, but, you know, at some point you got to decide, am I going to be LeBron James's son or am I going to try to be myself? Which is, he's still going to be LeBron's son, but I'd like to see him get a chance to actually play. I've been watching Summer League basketball. Of course you have.
7: I text you and you're like, I'm busy.
4: Yeah, I'm watching the Utah Jazz. And speaking of which, I got Summer League odds to win the championship. If you said my Utah Jazz, you're right. Darren Peterson, he looks like a problem.
17: He looks good.
4: Yeah. But I don't think there was any, you know, nobody had an issue with his talent. It was how much is he going to be able to play. The Grizzlies, they've won the Summer League before, second best odds. Then the Kings, Warriors, Nets, Bulls, Spurs, and the Lakers. 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Part two of the LeBron game. Is there a part two, Paulie?
7: That was part. It was
4: one and two of where he goes and how he announces.
7: Yes.
4: Oh, okay.
7: Yeah.
4: Well, that kind of got rid of the drama quickly.
7: Do you need a part two? I could come up with a part two.
4: Yes, Marvin.
17: Going back to the decision.
4: Yeah.
17: I know in hindsight it was a bad idea, but I was at the mothership at the time. It was amazing because we had something to talk about in early mid-July.
4: Yeah.
17: I mean, going back, it's a terrible idea. It's one of those things where bad for you, great for us.
4: But I also think if you look at it, player entitlement, player power was on display. LeBron James said to the mothership, we want to do this. We want an hour of programming to announce where he's going to play. Now, there are very few players, athletes who'd be able to do that. But I thought when you think about player empowerment, that was maybe at the start of all of this. And LeBron James, look, was the announcement awkward? Yes. Did they handle it in a way that I wouldn't have? Yes. But still, it was unique TV. Yes, Marvin.
17: And the funny thing about it, well, maybe not funny, but that entire season, the 2009-2010 season, that was one of the big storylines. Where's LeBron James going? When he went to New York, where he went to New Jersey, people, please come, LeBron, please come to, you know, our team. And so there was so much hype around it. I can understand why you would do a big, you know, announcement like that, but it just was, Jim Gray. I felt bad.
4: Yeah, and I know Jim helped put this together with Maverick Carter, all of LeBron's team, and
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18: Football fans, we are back once again. Welcome on in. 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Spence Checkins, Sean O'Connell, day two. And that means it's time for the University of Utah to take front and center after BYU was yesterday. In addition to Arizona, Cincinnati, Iowa State, Kansas, K-State, TCU, and West Virginia. Sean O'Connell, day two. Are you ready to roll?
19: More than ready. Born ready.
18: Born ready.
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18: Well said.
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18: Wait, are we sponsored by them now?
19: I think that Brent Yormark sold our advertising rights as well.
18: He may have. So, you know what? Let's dig into this for a moment. Now, look, we're going to get you all the interviews. You can be prepared for Morgan Scally. You can be prepared for John O'Hall, Lance Holdsclaw, Devin Dampier, Wayshon Parker. hoping for Mark Harlan, Nicole Auerbach, and others. But this is the piece of news that the college football ecosystem, Sean, kind of latched onto. Now, I talked to a few people from the University of Utah that either declined to share details or honestly aren't really sure what they are. This kind of feels like one of those MLM, like, hey, I'm going to announce this, and then we're going to figure it out. But Brett Yormark announced this league-wide sponsorship agreement with Monster Energy. What we're hearing is there's a potential that we're going to see some Monster patches on football, men's and women's basketball jerseys, co-branded logo appearing on each Big 12 football field and basketball court. It's worth about $20 million annually and makes Monster the conference, quote, entitlement partner, according to the Sports Business Journal. What's your understanding of what this is going to look like?
19: Well, it sounds like we're going to see a lot of Monster Energy logos.
18: Yes.
19: That's, I think, when you boil it down, what we're really getting here. By the way, at Big 12 Media Days, the most visible logo, even more so than the Big 12 logo itself, any of the school logos, is the Monster Energy logo.
18: By far.
19: Every banner.
18: Yep.
19: They've got a big activation station set up for Monster Energy drinks with the Monster Energy girls and a cooler full of Monster Energy and all that kind of stuff. Up on the stage, the lime neon green of Monster Energy. Look, brand partnerships, I think, are important for the Big 12 Conference. More important for the Big 12 Conference probably than any other conference in college football right now, because you have to close that revenue gap whichever way you can. I think the question marks come in for a lot of people, myself included, when you look at the price tag here. If you're going to brand the Big 12 as a Monster Energy partner, it better be a meaningful amount of money. $20 million per year.
18: Yeah.
19: Well, for Spence Checkets or myself goes a long way.
18: Sure. Indeed.
19: When you have to spread it out between a league office and 16 member institutions, it ends up being like $1.5 million per year.
18: Right.
19: And that's if the Big 12 office doesn't take any of it.
18: Yeah.
19: So,
18: yeah.
19: Not lovely.
18: Well, let me give a shout out to our actual sponsors, although shout out to Monster, because I think we all have to shout out Monster for a while. But on this radio station, we very much appreciate Beer Bar, Murdoch Auto Group, Utah Toyota Dealers, Citroen Cooperman, Handy and Handy, Mountain Home Services, Bud Light, Valley Plumbing, Heating and Cooling, and Aladdin Industries. I want to remind you, all of our interviews from yesterday, and I counted, it's almost 40 interviews, up on ESPN700sports.com. We are with you until 3 o'clock Mountain Time. That's 4 o'clock Central, which is where we're at. So buckle in for another 7.5 hours of radio with myself and Sean today. Good.
19: I just want to let you know also that the Sports Business Journal has taken a deeper dive into this.
18: Okay.
19: And Big 12 men's and women's basketball regular seasons and football season will also be branded as Monster Energy Big 12 football and Monster Energy Big 12 basketball. So if we're being good partners here on ESPN 700, Spence, that means from here until March, every time we refer to the football or basketball season, we need a Monster Energy in front of it.
18: Okay, well, look, let me underscore your point, Sean. I've got some experience in corporate sponsorships and the business of pro sports mostly, but you don't need any experience to do the math and say, well, wait a second. If this is 20 mil, to underscore your point, for all of the value they seem to be getting, it just needs to be said out loud that, and look, until we see official details, like I said, I've talked to some people at Utah and they're either declining to share or they're not sure yet. It doesn't feel like enough value as it pertains to what other companies pay for front jersey sponsorships in the NBA or in soccer or in any sport. So, look, we'll wait to see the details. But if it's 20 mil for the entire thing and they're getting all that value, I'm not sure the Big 12 is really in the best spot.
19: Just so you know, the math pencils out to, if it is $20 million annually, that's $20 million for 32 playing surfaces, because basketball and football, obviously,
18: mm-hmm.
19: and 48 teams. Football, men's basketball, women's basketball, that's 48 teams.
18: Okay. Yeah, that makes it even worse.
19: It feels like quite a nice little discount.
18: Yeah. Yeah, that makes it even worse. All right, as this information is spilling in, we'll bring it to you. One quick topic away from Utah. Let's dig into Utah football as the Utes are here. Mark Harlan just walked into the building. Yesterday, Texas Tech was here, And both Brett Yormark and Joey McGuire were asked some very awkward questions about the Brendan Sorsby situation. I actually thought Joey McGuire gave a pretty insightful answer later on in his presser. Yormark didn't want to touch it. Ross Dellinger is reporting the NCAA has sent a letter of discovery to Cincinnati concerning Brendan Sorsby's time at Cincinnati. Now, I think we're all just kind of ready to move on from this, but this is of note because one of the awkward questions asked yesterday by a gentleman that I believe is in the Texas Tech ecosystem, they're going to be looked at.
19: Awkward question, valid question,
18: for
19: though,
18: sure,
19: because the investigation process, it was reported that through that investigation process, it was found that Cincinnati had knowledge of the situation, that the first time the Brendan Sorsby's behaviors on betting apps was flagged was actually prior to the 2025 season, and that Cincinnati was alerted to it and conveniently swept it under the rug, which I guess we can expect when a team is going into a year where their starting quarterback is the best player on their team, not only the most important player on their team, but the best player on their team. So, I'm kind of torn here because, like you just said, I think pretty much all of us are ready to just say, all right, we dodged that bullet. That was a close call in college football. He's not going to play this year. He's not going to be in a professional football uniform either this year. He's serving his time, and I wish him well beyond that to see Cincinnati get stirred up and dragged into this vortex is going to be a distraction for the Bearcats, if nothing else.
18: Now, let me go deeper here. Ross Dellinger is also reporting that Cody Campbell and Texas Tech met with Brett Yormark in the Big 12 in the Fort Worth area, which is where we're at a steakhouse to bury the Brendan Sorsby hatchet. And I'll just read a portion of this and we can move on from it. What exactly transpired to the meeting remains private, but in a recent interview with Yahoo Sports, Campbell described the conversation as productive but not over. The talk didn't only relate to Sorsby, but to the investment of other Big 12 media schools, or member schools, excuse me, at a time where the Big 10 and the SEC are outspending football rosters in the league. We don't have a problem with the Big 12, Campbell said. We want to find a way to get all other Big 12 schools to elevate themselves. Everybody needs to do some version of what we are doing. That's the path forward for this conference. A rising tide lifts all boats. People not on board with that, and those who want everyone worse so they can be relatively better, will have a problem with those institutions. That's nice to say out loud when you have oil money. And there are other schools that appear to be keeping up with the Texas Techs, namely BYU, and Utah is trying to create their own ability to do this with Crimson Brand partners. But the hubris of Cody Campbell never ceases to amaze.
19: Well, it also just misses the mark completely.
18: Yeah.
19: Nobody in the Big 12 Conference has an issue with Texas Tech being a big spender.
18: Right.
19: I mean, there's jealousy.
18: Sure, of course.
19: There's envious eyes being cast at Texas Tech. But the fight that was picked and the hatchet that they're burying has nothing to do with their expenditure.
18: Yep.
19: Nothing. Zero. It has to do with the fact that they were going to be the beneficiaries of a player who broke one of the, unbreakable rules in college sports, and they were granted an injunction to make that, and were, not anymore. It's done. It's over. So the fact that that's his quote, like, hey, we want to help everybody. No, what you need to say is we missed the mark on this one. We understand why people were so up in arms about the whole playing a quarterback who has a long history of betting thing. The battle is done. We're not going to fight this fight anymore. Let's move on with Will Hammond as our starting quarterback. That's what people need from Texas Tech.
18: Yeah.
19: Not, hey, we spend a lot of money because of me and my success.
18: Right.
19: We're trying to help you poor folks get on the same level as us. You're missing the mark completely, Matador Club.
18: And that's exactly how it comes across. That's well said. All right. Utah football. And now Morgan Scally, step to the front of the line, sir. It is your time. Sean, you were Morgan's teammate. I was simply his fraternity brother. But both of us have had the opportunity to get to know Morgan Scally for over two decades. For our listeners that don't know what makes the man tick and are kind of taking this wait-and-see approach, what should we know about Utah's head football coach?
19: Well, he's a wonderful leader. He is, in my experience, an incredible person. He is a football junkie who knows the game inside and out, especially the defensive side of things. He's a guy that is simultaneously one of these, like, supreme alphas, but does not mind reaching out to touching base with the folks at the bottom of the food chain, so to speak. He has time for everybody. This is what makes him the leader that he is. And he is going to be a different head coach than Kyle Whittingham. I think that there's a lot of confidence right now that Utah is going to have a relatively seamless transition to the new era because, well, Morgan knows the Kyle Whittingham way, and Morgan was a Kyle Whittingham disciple and a pupil of Coach Witt forever. And, yes, all of those things are true, and from an X's and O's standpoint, those things are certainly relevant, but their personalities could not be more opposite, honestly.
18: Yeah.
19: Kyle Whittingham, I think, is a good person and is a really cool guy if you're lucky enough to get into his tiny inner circle. Morgan Scally is best friends with everybody.
18: Yeah.
19: He's gregarious. He's charismatic in a way that Kyle Whittingham would never hope to be. And I think that translates to good things for a college football coach. I hope we don't ever beat this out of him with criticism and we don't ever make him jaded to the ways of the college football world. Because right now, he's an optimist unfailingly.
18: Yeah, for sure. All right, we are going to be joined now by Utah Athletic Director Mark Harlan. We are live today, Frisco, Texas, our Monster Energy Big 12 Media Day coverage. Mark Harlan, how are you, sir?
20: I'm doing great. How about you guys?
18: Good to see you. Let's start with the big announcement that the commissioner made yesterday, this new partnership with the Big 12 Conference and Monster Energy. What are the particulars? What can you share?
20: Well, I think it's just another example of Commissioner Yormark just being really innovative, right? I mean, there's all this stuff going on, but if there's opportunities, you know, in terms of the game and everything going on in D.C. and all this stuff, but he never takes his eye off the ball when it comes to revenue opportunities for the schools. So he's been working on this, I think, for about a year. So we've been getting briefings along the way. It's a cool partner to have, you know. I mean, I know it's a new day. Seeing those things on jerseys is going to take a little bit for everybody to get used to. But right now, with the situation that we're in, we got to lean in and be bold.
19: This might seem nitpicky, but I need to know if that's going to be the green Monster Energy logo, or are we going to be allowed to have it be a black or a white Monster Energy logo?
20: Well, it'd be kind of like if I went out to sell Utah and they said, well, we don't want your Utah red. We want to put you in, like, Utah another color. I'd probably say no. So I think the answer is I think green is going to be the case.
19: That's horrific.
20: But, you know, it's one of those things where I think we'll get used to all of it. Going along the way. And we got to pay for right tackles and left tackles and
18: sure.
20: Wide receivers. So a little green, you know, I think we can handle it.
18: See, right and left, Mark is smart. Okay, he knows the deal.
19: He knows that you have to have both. All right, good
20: yes.
19: news.
20: Let me, or a half a tackle. It just depends if both are first rounders.
18: Sure. Right. Do you have the ability to sell an additional front jersey sponsor, or is Monster Energy your front jersey sponsor?
20: Well, Monster Energy, in essence, is the Big 12 patch.
18: Okay.
20: That's really what it is.
18: Oh, I see. Okay.
20: You know what I mean?
18: Yeah,
20: so
18: yeah.
20: that'll be Monster Energy football and Big 12 football and all that. We do have the ability with the new rules this year to sell another patch, and Crimson Brand Partners is talking to folks to take a look into that. We want the right partner, and you know, if we're ready to go this fall, we will be, but we have the right to do it.
19: So you just mentioned Crimson Brand Partners. You had an extensive conversation with Spence not so long ago.
18: They'll be released in an hour. What? I'm gonna send it to you.
20: How are we going to do that if I'm here? Oh, wait.
18: Oh, we record.
20: Technology.
19: Radio.
20: We already did that. I forgot.
19: And obviously, you know, it's still fresh and it's still new. It's something that you worked on for a long time and finalized, implemented recently. And one of the major questions that people have for me is, all right, this capital infusion, however it comes, does it trickle down to the student athletes? Because that is right now the thing that changes your future in basketball and in football. And coaching salaries are great, facilities are great, but in this new revenue share and NIL world, either directly or indirectly, you need some of that money to go to the athletes.
20: Absolutely.
19: Does the Crimson Brand Partners brand facilitate that, allow that to happen? Is it direct? Is it indirect? What can you tell us about it?
20: Well, there's really two parts of that. The first is they will be, the contract will always have them take care of the revenue share piece. So that $20 million that goes up, you know, 4% every year, could have a change in the next couple of years if there's any more revenue in the business pursuant to the settlement. That's them. So they will always bring that to us. Then I and my team decide how, you know, we dole it out. So that's one piece. That's nice not to have that on our books anymore. It's a big deal. The second piece is they are selling the whole university now, not just athletics. And our expectations, both daily and also with the way the deal is done, is our athletes will be involved tremendously in all of these. So that pushes the above rev share piece in a more profound way. So you'll see particularly our top folks, our folks that can pass the CSC structure, you'll see a lot more of them in those type of approaches as they work with different brands in the city, in the state. You know, it's just a whole new professional group. You know, we used to have like 13 people on this, and now we're going to have 50 to 60 people on this as they build their team. So I think it's going to really help in NIL and above cap with where we are. We're in football. We got some numbers. We're, in terms of this conference, we're in a really good spot, particularly in the changes we made last year and then going forward. We're definitely on the top end. You know, there's a few of that are a little bit out there, but we're right where we need to be. And in basketball, you know, we went over the 10 million mark this year, so we look forward to that growing.
18: For our listeners that will not tune in to the podcast we recorded, I did want to ask you a couple of questions that we've already discussed. I found it interesting when you referred to, because when people see the deal, they think about the cash. You referred to the operators that you're adding to your group.
20: That's right.
18: So let's hear about them a little bit, because it's one thing to have money. It's another thing to implement systems. So let's hear about some of these operators.
20: Well, that's absolutely right. I mean, I think if you go back to the whole reason on doing this is we wanted to get better.
18: Right.
20: We wanted to incorporate the whole university. And so, you know, we could go get a loan, right? As you and I discussed last week, we can go get a loan at a great rate. We didn't want that. We wanted folks to really come in who have extreme expertise, who have done great work at other places, in this case, in the professional setting, although some do have college in their backgrounds. So as they all come, right, they are bringing a new look, a new version of sponsorship, well beyond just signs and radio ads and those kind of things. They're going to be developing true partnerships. In our market, Spence, as you know, has gotten flooded with pro teams. Mm-hmm. We could have another one here in the next 24 months for all we know, right? So we knew we really needed to modernize our efforts. And then the president, in his wisdom, just said, well, you know what? We need to not just have athletics involved. We need the whole university. So that's the big difference on that. More professionalism around it, different way of thinking sponsorship, and the outcome of that is annual revenue then goes up because, you know, the upfront capital, which is very helpful for our investments, but if we don't get better annually, that'll just dry up in 3 years, right? So we modeled all that. We feel like our success and what we do annually is really going to take off.
19: We've talked to Alex Jensen. We're going to get an opportunity to talk with Morgan and the players today. And you have multiple other teams, multiple other coaches that all want the same things, right? Hey, we need a little bit more. Mark, you're doing great things for football. Can we get something for gymnastics here? Hey, wow, basketball, we're happy to see them go over that 10 million mark. That means maybe for baseball with our new facility we can get a little bit extra. And it feels like, from a fan perspective, wow, something has to give somewhere. And we're seeing that happen in other athletic departments across the board. Are we able to keep everyone happy with Utah Athletics?
20: Well, you know, that's the awesomeness and the challenge of having 20 teams and 19 coaches. And whether it was the NIL era that we're in or previous, the good coaches are always looking for ways to better their programs. And they go through their sports supervisors. They work with me. They work with Charmel. And we do everything we can. The great thing, and it's been really understated, is how many scholarships we added this last year. We added over 30 scholarships, and we have plans to add more over the next 3 years because of the new rules, right? Mm-hmm. It's no longer scholarship count, it's roster counts. So a lot of our teams benefited from new scholarships. And if you talk to some of them, like let's use skiing as an example, you know, the premier skiing country, you know, school in the country. Well, giving them a couple more scholarships just adds to their dominance. Right. And so that's incredible. Baseball. We added more baseball scholarships. That's huge. They can divide them up. They don't have to give a full to you.
19: Right.
20: They can divide them up still. You know, football can divide them up now. I don't know if you knew that.
19: I didn't know that.
20: They can. It's a brand new system. It's funny to have some of our full scholarship coaches go, wow, how these Olympic coaches been doing this forever?
19: Yeah.
20: You know, it's kind of like chopping it up. So our GMs do that. So we've been able to add more to that, and we have a 3 to 4 year rollout to add more. To the point of getting back to Crimson Brand Partners, we didn't want to, like, you know, have anyone not move forward in this era, and that's what we've been able to do. And we're going to tell that story a little bit better. We were talking about that in an AD meeting with the Big 12 recently. Just like, does anybody in the media know that this conference probably added over 1,000 new scholarships? Because it's just all about cutting sports. Because one or two programs have done that.
19: Sure.
20: but the reality is the opposite, interestingly enough.
18: So I think there are fans that are fascinated by all these layers, but I also think there are fans that just want to go to a damn game on Saturday.
20: Yes, sir.
18: What's the Rice-Eccles experience going to look and feel like this year, and then if we can expand it out long term?
20: I think you're going to see some early things. For example, we're doing some different seating in the north end zone off the field. They're chipping away at that right now to have really interesting experiences there. We're continuing to, we know we have challenges in the concourse, and we're trying to figure that out. It's just with 52,000 plus in there, it's tough.
18: Yeah.
20: But we're working on that. We added those red lights. People have been on me for a long time, so it'll be an explosion moment every time we score. I told that to Devin yesterday, and he was pretty excited when we were flying about that. So we'll have all of that, those little toys this year. But it's going to be a process, right? Nothing happens right away. But I think you're just going to see an improved professionalism and planning from the moment people get out of their car and come into the stadium. That's something I've really challenged those guys on, something I've been challenging auxiliary services forever. It's a great environment in Rice-Eccles.
18: Oh, yeah.
20: But we know it can be a lot better.
19: I want to talk a little football with you, if you don't mind. That's what we're here for.
20: As we sit in the end zone here.
19: Yeah. Morgan Scalley taking over a program that he has been a part of for his entire adult life. And there's, depending on who you talk to, there's a lot of assumptions about, well, this is going to be the same. This is going to be a little bit different. And I'm curious your perspective, being so close to this whole process from the beginning. What do you expect to be consistent? And maybe where do you think the most noticeable differences will be?
20: Well, I think the thing about Morgan is, and we've talked about this before, he just was so prepared for the moment. I keep waiting for something where he says, oh, wait, I didn't know that was going to happen. Or call me up and say, I got this thing going on. It's been amazing how his planning has led to such impressive execution. I saw it from the moment we got back from the bowl. Well, saw it during the bowl game, but then go through the different, months and weeks of preparing. For the camp coming up, it's been spectacular. I would say going into on the field and practices, a lot of energy. He's bouncing back and forth, offense and defense, and jumping in the offensive huddle. I don't think he did a bunch of that, trying to beat those guys for the last X amount of years. Talking to the guys last night, we had a great dinner with the guys that are here. There's just a real excitement. Now, some of it's just because we got so many guys back, and we're really excited about it. But also just, I think what Morgan and the staff has really brought in, kind of a togetherness of the entire team. I think it's fair to say there's been a little offense and a little defense through the years. So seeing how that all works together will be fun to watch this fall.
18: Excuse me. It's interesting to consider because we discussed this yesterday. One Ute player on the All Big 12 preseason team.
20: That was noticed.
18: Well, the point that we were discussing is that for 21 years, well, I'll say for maybe 14, 15 years, it was always Kyle's deal. Like, nobody respects us. We don't care about your polls. And then they start winning conference championships, and suddenly they're picked to win, and Kyle didn't like that either. So the fact of the matter is Morgan is going to have to earn the benefit of the doubt the way Kyle did, and that might take some time. The point of me bringing it up is I'm just trying to manage expectations and encourage people to show our guy a little patience.
20: Yeah, I mean, I think, it's the cliche about everything outside the building really doesn't matter that much. And I think that's always been true, certainly with Kyle and other coaches I've worked with at other places. But I just think, in this era, it's hard to figure out who's who anyway.
18: Sure.
20: Yeah. And we do have some new faces. I think, I think our quarterback probably should have got a little bit more love. I think especially the way he played in the Vegas Bowl. I thought he was the best quarterback in bowl season, and it's fun to see him healthy in that game, so you can only imagine what might be ahead. But it just doesn't matter. Mm-hmm. The guys are working their tails off. They're back now doing all their lifting and getting ready for camp, and there's just an enthusiasm there. And I think, walking out with the greatest punt returner in the Big 12,
18: yes, sir,
20: apparently. He's awesome. They were giving him so much grief this week about that. But it doesn't matter, but it is noted.
18: Yeah.
20: I think it's noted, and I think it just goes to show we just got to keep working. And, that was a quiet 11-win season. Would you agree?
18: It's been 10 by double digits. I mean,
20: wasn't it quiet?
18: Yeah.
20: Because we know they focused on the two that we didn't get.
18: Right.
20: And that's
18: right.
20: But that's where Utah football is right now. It's just kind of a high bar, and that's why it's exciting to be a part of it.
18: Well, and without analytics, you might have won one more.
20: No comment. Nice try, though.
19: I like that.
0: That was really good.
19: Mark's on his toes. Close. Mark's so on close. His toes, unfortunately.
15: We were so close.
19: So close.
15: I could see the wheels spinning.
19: Mark Harlan, our guest here, by the way, at Monster Energy Big 12 Media Days on ESPN 700 and 92.1 FM. One of the reasons for optimism when we talk with Utah football fans and players and everyone this year is the schedule lays out, we think, based on what we think we know, in a relatively favorable way. A bunch of home games, what we project to be some of the toughest opponents are coming to Rice-Eccles, which is always great. And then, you know, you're looking at a new era potentially of a college football playoff. We're talking about expansion, talking about access, who gets it, who doesn't, how the Big 12 is going to be treated by the playoff selection committee. And that obviously affects your job directly, especially when it pertains to scheduling.
21: Right.
19: As you see this changing landscape, do you have to change your scheduling model?
21: Well, you know, it's I'm a big proponent of 24. I got there. I wasn't quite there yet. You know, this will be the third year now on the selection committee for me, my final year. And, you know, seeing more teams that didn't make it in the 16 kind of was the thing that took me. I mean, we wouldn't have made it last year in the 16, right? We if it went to 16. So I thought, well, If we were that good in 11 wins and we still don't get in, so I, you know, and there wasn't just us, there was others. So I'm all for that. So to getting to your question, you know, if we do get to 24, which this conference supports, then you can really go for it in terms of cranking up the schedule because you have more margin of error. You know, I think it showed that the Big 12 would have, in the 24 we gotten four or five on most years. So in terms of now, you know, we're kind of locked in anyway. So I think that. You know, there's not much we can do with our schedule right now. We're not going to go and change anything. You know, I appreciate Arkansas when they went to 9. I thought they were going to call and try to get out, but they're not. You know, LSU still holding, Wisconsin still holding. So I think our schedule's pretty set, and I think it's pretty exciting.
19: And I know I'm
21: Miami coming up.
19: Yeah, Miami, that's
21: coming up.
19: Can't wait for that one. And so I know cool. I'm projecting out probably further than you have the luxury of thinking that far out in a lot of these cases. But, you know, I think something important for every team in the Big 12 conference is to get those premier brands from around. I mean, BYU's doing the Notre Dame thing, and hopefully you see Texas Tech, Texas actually happen sooner than later. And it would be nice for the University of Utah to take a trip to Georgia and maybe get a return trip, things like that.
21: Well, we got that. I mean, we've got LSU and we had just had Florida recently. So we've got a lot of those. It is interesting, though. A lot of teams don't want to come and play to Rice-Eccles.
19: Well, that was going to be the way I finished the question, is when you make that phone call, right, because it could be perceived, if you're one of those Oklahoma-type brands, as kind of a lose-lose for you, because you got to go play in this incredibly tough environment against a highly respected team that absolutely can beat you. And if you don't have to do it,
21: right,
19: are you willing to do it? And that's the battle I imagine you have to
21: that's
19: fight.
21: That's the margin of error. And I will tell you, in the committee room, because obviously I'm there, you know, we give a lot of respect for schools that do that. Right now, Texas complained because they felt like the loss at Ohio State cost them the championship. Well, you can argue that both sides. They also lost to a pretty average Florida team, right? So it just goes back and forth. Here's an interesting thing. You can ask Morgan about this. We were chatting. We were flying yesterday. He's got this concept that I think is great, and the bowl people here will get really upset with me, but they're not listening, hopefully. Move the bowls to week zero, right?
19: Yeah.
21: 2014 playoff, that's postseason. Move the bowls to week zero, have great matchups, right?
19: Yes.
21: Can you imagine Utah-Nebraska in a thing, and they're in week zero. Is just an incredible start of the football season because the appetite, as you know, I was just talking to a Fox exec, the appetite for college football right around August 8th, 9th, 10th is just off the charts.
19: Oh, yes. Yep.
21: So typical Morgan, like he's come up with this brilliant idea that'll take 15 years for us to figure out.
19: That's better, I think, than my idea, which was when you heard the expansion conversations about 24 teams, there's this alarmist thing. Well, you telling me now you're in and you're preserving your roster means rivalry weekend, you're going to have starters resting and things like that.
21: Yeah.
19: And I would hate to see it. I know you would hate to see that.
21: Yeah.
19: So my proposal was, well, move rivalry week to week one. Nobody has any excuses. All the coaches are in the same boat. You got to play your most emotional, toughest game right off the bat. There are ways you can fix these perceived problems, I guess, is the main point.
21: I would say most coaches don't want to play a league game week one.
19: Right.
21: That's going to be a hard sell for the coaches. but where we're all talking about the same thing. It's just really good matchups. I just think if we could figure out, because the Bulls are still really successful television-wise postseason, but no one's going to them.
19: Yeah.
21: So we got to figure that out. And I think it's just an interesting idea, because week zero gives us some, which starts next year. We I don't know if we've announced this publicly. I'll get in trouble. Where's Paul Kirk?
0: Paul's hanging out.
21: Yeah, Paul's like, you're supposed to be standing in front of me, not on my left.
19: Paul's lurking. He's lurking to enforce the rules.
21: We're going to move.
19: And, interesting.
21: Yeah, well, if you got week zero now,
19: yeah.
21: You got to play. So we move somebody, I won't say who, so we'll each have a warm-up game before we come to Vegas. Now, that doesn't satisfy what we just talked about, because that might not be such a high-profile opponent.
19: Sure.
21: Right? So everyone's going to start having – so I'm afraid the week zero games are going to get watered down because of what I just said. So if we can get a structure around week zero,
19: that's
21: be great.
19: Interesting. As long as you can protect historical rivalries, like the conference realignment, there's been a good job done. It's great that BYU and Utah are back in the same conference, and that game's always going to be played and things like that. If the expansion model somehow sacrifices college football rivalries, then I think we've made a mistake.
21: Absolutely. What do you guys think about the BYU game? Are you proponent on the last week? Are you proponent on whenever?
19: I'm a huge fan of the last week of the season. However, if we get into a situation where it's like, hey, you know, BYU and Utah are both projected playoff teams, and now they have to play each other the last week of the season, and we won't have Devin Dampier and we won't have Bear Bachmeier.
21: Well, first
19: because
21: of all,
19: of that.
21: That's never going to happen.
19: Well, you would think.
21: Well, think about it. We had to play BYU. It was not a conference game. And then 6 days later, we had to go to the Pac-12 championship game. I mean, our guys bled on that field. That we were down 20-0. Remember, we had to come all the way back and win it.
19: Yeah.
21: So I think most rivalries just are different, and you're either ready the next week or you're not.
19: I hope
21: I hear you. And remember, they're on contracts now.
19: Yeah. So that's also true.
21: And it's like,
0: they just have to be preserved.
21: Somebody said to me that drove to Vegas and said, God, it was great to go to the Vegas Bowl and all our starters were there. I'm like,
19: Yeah,
21: we can kind of figure that out now.
19: Their
21: contracts go through the postseason.
0: You referenced something about, and this kind of goes back to what you're trying to do with the experience at Rice-Eccles Stadium, about people aren't going to bowl games. And there's some really compelling data that people aren't going to games the way they used to, because everybody has a big screen television. You can sit on your couch. You can make a sandwich. You don't have to wait in line for an hour to go to the bathroom. And that kind of goes into why a lot of schools across the country, or even professional teams across the country, are making their venues smaller.
21: Yes.
0: And then making the consumer experience better.
21: Right.
0: Because you want to motivate people to get off their couch.
21: Right.
0: So how much of
21: that's a big part of it.
0: Yeah. Talk to that.
21: You know, football attendance for us, obviously, we're blessed. I think as an industry, the one we're really looking at is college basketball attendance. And we've certainly seen it in Huntsman. We know we got a lot of work to do there. But it was stunning to see the data in college basketball this year.
0: Across the board,
21: do you know,
0: right?
21: Duke didn't sell out most games this year?
0: Duke did.
21: You just can't tell because the camera doesn't pick that up.
0: Wow.
21: So it's really interesting, to your point, the late games, the different times, different starts, reasons, TV, everything. But it does get back to it. My colleague from Baylor wrote a great article. He wrote a great editorial in USA Today. You should read it. And it's about the lack of focus on the fans right now. The industry is so concerned about rev share and all the things that are going on and eligibility that maybe we've lost focus as an industry on the fan. And it was a really good reminder to all of us, because at the end of the day, if we lose the fan, it we're done. You know, the television contracts are great, but it's the fan, it's the consumer who comes and invests. And if the experience isn't right, you're in trouble.
0: This is Doug's piece?
21: Yes.
0: All right.
21: Yeah, really, really good point out, sir.
19: Something that Utah fans were very opinionated about is the apparel brand partnership. And we got an announcement that next July, Utah will go from being an Under Armour school to an Adidas school. What can you tell us about that process, the how and the why of moving to Adidas?
21: Well, you know, people always have their opinion about apparel. I'll say this. I think the relationship with Under Armour in Utah was such a positive one. I mean, they really – I mean, I was talking to Dr. Hill about this recently. They're coming here early. You know, one of the first West Coast flag for Under Armour was a huge thing for Utah. They really – you know, we had football was in something, and everybody – you know, and coming together and putting us under one umbrella was great. I just felt like we hadn't gone to market in a while. So I talked to Kevin Plank and his leadership team, and, you know, the contracts are pretty tough. They, and he had to grant us the ability to go out early, and I appreciated it. So we met with everybody, And it was clear that Adidas really had a plan for the entire department, the branding concepts for the university. I mean, their president's touring the bookstore. I mean, they brought all their big wigs. Here we have the World Cup's coming up, the biggest event. He was talking me through that. But they were really in on this. For us, we felt some of the innovation with NIL could really separate. And talking to Arizona State and talking to some others who are with them, it wasn't just talk. It's what's going on there. So every one of our athletes can participate in. They can help sell their products. It's a really fancy system how they do it. They'll pick some of our premier folks, right, obviously going forward. Their product, I think, is really strong. It just felt like it was the time for us. So, you know, it was a tough call to Kevin. He was really bummed out, but we've agreed to just have a great year and to go out in pure class and style on both sides. And we're excited, though. We're already starting to work on it. It's amazing what it takes to convert that stuff going forward, but we'll be ready.
19: That NIL mechanism and opportunity, is it fair to say that that was the differentiating factor, the reason?
21: That was a big one.
19: Okay.
21: It was a really big one. The money was all pretty similar and all that, and the product was pretty similar going forward, but it was that innovative piece that I felt like, and talking to colleagues who had it and how it was working for the cross-country runner who could put on the shoes and get a marker and then sell them, and finding out that other athletes were really involved in that. Or we talked to our athletes about our coaches. Everyone thought it was great. Adidas is really, really leaning into the college base right now. They just took Penn State. They just took Tennessee. They're coming to Utah, which is great. And they're going to kind of hold, I think, for a little while. But they really liked what we've done here. They love this area. The mountain area is a big thing for them. They love the Olympics coming. They've got a lot of winter sport products that they want to bring out. So I think it'll be great.
0: One of the things you alluded to recently in a conversation we had is the need to perform a little bit better in this conference.
21: Correct.
0: So let's unpack that just a little bit. What exactly does that mean?
21: Well, I'm a data hound, and our exercise sports science team produces unbelievable data. I think that we came into the conference, on a real high, right? We had won, I think, Paul, well over 11, 12, 13 championships over the last few years in the league. Lynn winning the basketball championship, and I can go on and on. And certainly we've had some teams really thrive. I think some teams, and this is collectively something we'll work hard on, is that, it's a lot to scout this many teams in this conference.
0: Sure.
21: And you just drop in. And so I think that we've learned so much in the last couple of years. We're starting to recruit in those areas, and those kids are starting to populate our teams. So I think we're challenging ourselves to move up the needle a little bit. Now, listen, like I said, it's not a huge concern, but we just hadn't won enough championships so far.
0: Mm-hmm.
21: Obviously, gymnastics is leading the way. That sounds familiar. Skiing won a natty. Football won 11 games. I don't want to act like, but I want to see us win more championships, which comes back to us, the administration, making sure that the sports have what they need to compete in this conference. Last thing on this is I think we figured out travel. It really is not simple to get to some of these places, and we've now figured out a better rhythm on that. We're doing more with sports science on travel, and I think we're going to start seeing the fruits of a lot of work.
19: One of the biggest stories of the offseason was the Brendan Sorsby situation at Texas Tech. I was very curious how that was going to be approached when we arrived here yesterday, how Tech was going to handle it, how the media was going to handle it. And it felt like there's very few people really interested in digging it up or re-adjudicating that process. A couple, certainly. And now Ross Dellinger reporting that Cincinnati's being given a letter of inquiry over the situation. I think we're ready to put it to bed.
21: Sure.
19: I can't speak for you, but it feels like maybe the university and football in general was ready to put it to bed. How should we be handling that moving forward?
21: Well, I've always looked at media day as the definition of moving forward, right? New season, talking about that. So I'm kind of done with it. I really give our conference leadership a lot of credit. It was taken very seriously. It was handled very professionally, and seriously. And I think that, it had a result to those actions in terms of the way the conference

0: very professionally, you know, and seriously. And I think that, you know, it had a result to those actions in terms of the way the conference handled it. And so I'm excited with where we're at, but I'm certainly ready to move on. And I would say everyone in the conference is.
1: Did you in the rest of the department see that, see what had happened at Cincinnati, see what had happened at Texas Tech, and take an opportunity to say, all right, now are we looking at our own practices and making sure that we've got this dialed in?
0: You bet. There's a lot of technology that we use to monitor everything. All our student athletes are registered in those systems, so if they do place a bet, it pings. But it's, you know, it's just like anything else. There's different ways, and we saw Sorsby had different ways he did it, right?
2: Yeah.
0: Preach.
2: Yeah.
0: You know, decision making. We got a great mental health team. We try to dig through everything. But if everything we talk about in this industry, this topic scares me the most.
2: Well, and not
0: it's so available.
2: Yeah, and I was going to say, you're a father of boys like I am, and not to turn this into a societal conversation, but like, we're setting these young men up to fail with this dopamine hit in front of their face before their brains are fully formed, and then you add hundreds of thousands of dollars in their pocket and the ability to just transfer it over to a sports book. Like,
0: it's tough.
2: I like you, am fearful for it. I'm not running an athletic department, but I'm raising a boy. I just feel like we're setting them up to fail.
0: Well, it's just, and you're seeing NBA guys, not
2: just,
0: it used to be NBA names we didn't know.
2: Right.
0: Now it's NBA names that we know.
2: Yep.
0: And so we know that it's happening. It's just, to Sean, your question, you just got to do everything you can to educate. If there's a blessing in all of this, it was what an opportunity it was for us to get in front of our student athletes team by team and talk about, you know, this young man's decision and where it's led him. Is a pretty eye opener, and I bet you if some were thinking about it and saw this, it probably caused them to pause. So that's the only blessing that I can see, the opportunity to teach. But it is absolutely terrifying to think, and I think it's across pro sports and you know, some of these games, you never know.
2: Mm-hmm.
0: It's tough. These prop bets on college kids has got to go away.
2: 100%.
0: It is just a 100%. No-brainer, and I just don't understand. You know, NCAA is working really hard on that. Some have gotten rid of them. I think Colorado got rid of them.
2: Mm-hmm.
0: But it's just ridiculous.
2: Have you seen, and Sean asked a really good question to an Arizona State safety yesterday who showed up in a suit and maybe a $250,000 watch and, you know,
1: those are fake diamonds. Come on.
2: Well, with the amount of money these young men are making, they do have to become business savvy at a very young age, or you better surround yourself with somebody that knows what they're doing. You've been a college athletic administrator for a long time. Have you seen the business approach of these young men change? Are they mature enough to handle what we're giving them?
0: There's it's always case by case, but again, it goes back to what I was talking about earlier about gambling. It's education. It's reminding them that, you know, this is we still, in our Rose Bowl teams, we're lucky to get six guys make a roster.
2: Right.
0: So this might be your moment. So I've been really impressed overall. There's a few examples where we've maybe had to have some extra conversations, but I've been really impressed with the way our guys are handling it. I will also say this. The agents that have come in, particularly in the last year, are so much better.
2: Oh, good.
0: We really have seen I got to give a shout-out to Devin's and Bird's agents. And, I mean, just really good people, which one, is just easier to do negotiations, and two, they care. And hopefully that gets back to what's in the bill, that one part of the bill, the agent certification process, because that's the problem.
2: Mm-hmm.
0: You know, the agent stuff, if they don't care about the kid, then it starts a tumbling effect. But you hope these young people, but you know, I've got somebody I know pretty well. He owns an NFL team, and he says it's the most heartbreaking thing he deals with. He told me one time that 80% of the salary he paid over 3 years was like gone to the NFL guys. So it's an issue, but I think some of them are trying to figure it out. Our education is really good at Utah. I think everybody's trying to do what they can.
2: Yeah.
1: It's rare that any kind of bipartisan action happens in American politics these days, and we saw recently a bipartisan bill proposed to save college sports. And, you know, you can go a lot of different ways with government interaction, with public institutions, with private institutions that are also part of this, with student athletes and all that kind of thing. But have we reached a time in college sports where we do need government help?
0: Yeah, we do. You know, it's just, unfortunately, you know, I'm the last guy that wants to go to D.C., and I've gone a lot to lobby for something I wish we could have fixed. But

0: Fortunately, when you can't even get eligibility right because, you know, a court here says one thing. And so the only thing I'm frustrated with is the bill got too fat. It was really going, I thought, in a nice direction, which was going to fix eligibility, mm-hmm. give state preemption, you know, in terms of federal preemption, I should say, agent certification, the basics. But unfortunately, all this stuff with conferences not being able to expand is causing all these issues. I'm hopeful, and I think it will pass the Senate if they can get it to the floor here next week. But I am worried when it gets to the House with the Big Ten and now SEC just against it. That's going to cause some problems. But if we can get the skinny stuff done, then it's a big step forward.
1: It's exactly what I wanted to follow up with. We had Rich Clark on yesterday, the executive director of the CFP.
0: Great
1: guy. Great and leader. Obviously, I mean, you read his accomplishments in his life. It's like, what am I doing with mine? But how confident are you that the Big 12's voice is loud enough in those rooms with the Big 10 and the SEC seeming to take up a lot of oxygen?
0: Yeah, I mean, they're loud voices. Yeah. But let's face it, those two conferences are what they are.
1: Yeah.
0: And, you know, I wish – it's not shocking that we're not all together in this, because we were, but when those other elements came in. And so, you know, the Big 12, Brett's got a very loud voice. We've got some presidents that are very powerful. You know, we got some big time brands in this conference, as you know, but, it's just when the conferences aren't together in Washington, and we had been for the last 2 years at this moment, it's really disappointing. So hopefully we can work something out, but obviously at Utah and I'm sure other places, we're planning for the future with it not being there,
1: mm-hmm.
0: right? Because we have to.
1: Yeah.
0: But if we can get the transfer rule and eligibility and federal preemption, then we really can get through this. So we'll see. So
2: speaking of going to D.C., Lance Holtzclaw, who's here, was the student-athlete representative.
0: Incredible.
1: Really cool. Yeah.
0: Incredible.
2: How did that happen?
0: Well, he came with us to Big 12 meetings because you bring student-athletes to the May meetings. And he impressed the Big 12 so much that they put him forward. They called us, and they called Morgan, and they put him forward to be the person. Now, we didn't realize he'd be the only one.
2: That was crazy, so, but awesome, really cool.
0: Oh, I was talking to Lance Flynn yesterday. He said, yeah, that was nuts. You know, you take me to the Big 12 thing. The next thing I heard, Curtis sent us a note how great he was. You know, that's not easy. And I thought he articulated things that were spot on, and I loved it, you know. That's what you want from the student athletes. We probably would have been a lot better off 30 years ago to listen to those voices, right? I don't know about your voice, Sean. I'm not sure.
2: Not mine. Not mine.
0: You're right.
2: The good players. The smart ones.
0: You always...
2: Not great.
1: Hey, before we say you lose, there's been this, I don't know, kind of this undercurrent of how unified is this conference right now because of the tech stuff and because of the lawsuit and such. I want to read you a quote from Cody Campbell. Of course, the booster from Texas Tech. Get your reaction. For sure. Quote, we don't have a problem with the Big 12. We want to find a way to get all other Big 12 schools to elevate themselves. Everybody needs to do some version of what we've done. That's the path forward for this conference. A rising tide lifts all boats. People not on board with that, and those who want everyone worse so they can be better, we will have a problem with those institutions. What's your reaction to that?
0: Well, I'm not going to say specific to all the things he said in there. What I do believe is you have to have strong football programs in any conference.
1: Mm-hmm.
0: This conference has certainly figured out the men's basketball riddle. I mean, it arguably is the best conference, not just this year or that year, but ever.
1: Yeah.
0: You know, maybe going back to the Big East days that you grew up around.
1: Yeah,
0: in the Garden.
1: Yeah.
0: You know, you got to compete in football, and I think the challenge we all have as ADs in this conference is basketball needs a lot too, and so just managing that going forward. It was nice. I think he went on to say, or his coach did, about Utah and BYU are great examples of elevating football. Mm-hmm. I think everybody is doing a really good job trying to get their football programs, you know, competitive as they can be.
1: Mm-hmm.
0: And it's just so important in this area because without successful football, you're going to struggle as a department. Simple as that.
1: Well, look, thank you so much. We took up probably too much of your time, but we always enjoy our conversations. Mark, enjoy the rest of Media Day, okay?
0: Appreciate you guys being here and all the work ahead. For it'll be a great season. It'll be fun to have you guys along the way.
1: For sure. Can't
2: awesome.
1: Wait. 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
12: 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Eight teams still alive in the World Cup. Some teams that were expected to get to the quarterfinals, like defending champion Argentina, though they could have easily lost either of their last two games. An historic come-from-behind win yesterday over Egypt, who prior to this World Cup had never won a game, and that came after the 3-2 win over Cape Verde, who had never before been in the World Cup. But no surprise that France and Spain have yet to lose. Spain has yet to allow a goal. But Norway's a big surprise, having not been in the World Cup since 1998. And Switzerland is in its first quarterfinal since 1954. But until yesterday, the Swiss had lost five straight round of 16 games. Also still alive, England, Belgium, and Morocco, who plays France tomorrow in Foxborough. Friday, it's Spain and Belgium in L.A. Saturday, England versus Norway in Miami. Argentina plays Switzerland in Kansas City. John Stash, Edward, Westwood One Sports.
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1: All righty, welcome back in. 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Jerry's World, home of the Dallas Cowboys. Joined now by our guy, very special guest, brought to you by Monster Energy. Stevenson Sylvester. What up, Sly? How are you, man?
2: I was about to say, I'm not a player or a coach. Do I fit into the big wig category?
1: Oh, you very much do. Did? You very much do. How you been, man? You good?
2: I'm good, man. Good. Football's upon us, man. Yeah. It's July. Let's go.
1: So let me follow up with, obviously, tongue-in-cheek, bringing you in, brought to you by Monster, but it sounds like all of us are brought to you by Monster in one way, shape, or form. What's your reaction to this new partnership the Big 12 has?
2: Your mark tells us what to do and who we are, and we just follow. It's great. No, man, it's the new world, and everything is about some kind of sponsorship and all of this. And I think I actually like the Monster Energy logo next to the Big 12 logo. I already like the Big 12 logo. But it gives that kind of that crisp, creepy feel. All I look at the Monster Energy is like, oh, where's a Kyle I can find to go bust some drywall and make it happen? No, but I like it. It's been good, and I'm on the Big 12 calls with your Mark, and he kind of highlights all the sponsorships and things that he's attacking. I think it could have been a better deal, but it's a start. I think he's putting Big 12 on the market of what we're capable of and starting somewhere. So Monster Energy, I don't know how long this deal is, but it's something that where they'll renegotiate or there'll be a new sponsor, and hopefully football continues to be great as it has been and making the Big 12 even more entertaining for sponsors.
3: Well, for football in this conference to maintain what it is and maybe even elevate, Utah has to be a big part of that.
2: Yes.
3: You know, this Utah, as you're well aware, one of the premier football brands in the Big 12 right now, and there's been a major transition. Kyle Whittingham is gone. You cannot bank, well, you got a 9-10 win season because Kyle Whittingham is the head coach. You know Morgan. I know Morgan. We know Morgan. We all love Morgan. He is a first-time head coach. What do you expect from Morgan Scalley's first year?
2: Well, I was fortunate enough to get Morgan as one of his first interviews this morning. So I've been talking to him this morning and asking those same exact questions. And I'm really excited about this year, man. It's simply because me knowing turnover, me knowing transition, wherever it is, if you can make it as seamless as possible and somebody with familiarity in those areas, that makes things a lot better. Success is a lot easier to have, right? You know, when coaches go into new positions, it's because they know exactly what to do. It's just like if you got a new regime in a new organization, they bring all their people with them to make it seamless. Right. These people know how I work. And so it's easy to implement or imprint what I want to do. And that's exactly what Morgan is doing. And one, elevating all of his guys, bringing all the new guys in from Jordan Gross and McGivin and all of that. And his biggest thing that he talked about this morning, which I'm sure you guys, when you guys talk to him, will be he is very impressed by the buy-in from everybody. From the coaching staff, the administration, the players, everybody has bought into, like, let's moving forward and getting this going. And everybody knows that the hardest part is getting everybody together. And he said it's been absolutely terrific and very easy on his part, making his job as a new head coach good. So I expect great things. Morgan is an extreme competitor. One, I know as a player that he has coached. I know the player that he was. And so I'm expecting him to bring that intensity to this Utah football program, which we all love.
1: Do you expect it right out of the gates?
2: Yeah.
1: Oh, you do, right away. Yeah. I mean, it's like the old saying, it's the hope that kills us, right? So I'm just trying to give Morgan a little space to do something for the first time after 21 years of all of us being spoiled by Witt. But you're saying let's cook with gas right away.
2: I would. I throw gasoline, kerosene, whatever you want to do to let that buying fire flow. I like his mentality, right? I think when you want to take it slow, you got to understand that person's personality, right? Mm-hmm. Guys that we don't know, we know Morgan Scalley, right? And Morgan's all go. And one thing, he holds himself to a high standard. right? So if it's not all go, then why? And why would we not do the same, right? If he believes that his team and his team's coming back, you got both quarterbacks coming back. They were able to retain a lot of players in a regime change. That's awesome. Mm-hmm. A successful team. What, we were 11-2 last year?
1: Yeah.
2: And a lot of those guys are coming back. Yeah, and they bring in a lot more talent. He is very, very excited about the offensive. He's like, he told me this morning, he's like, this is the best wide receiver group we've ever had at the University of Utah. Talking from 04 to the good years in the 2010s, like, we've never had a receiver core the way we have now, and we got two quarterbacks to run this offense. So expect some electricity, you know, from this offense this year. So yeah, cook with gasoline, throw it on there, get ready to go. He got me excited talking to him at 8 o'clock this morning about the potential of Utah football and our schedule, the way it's aligned, how everybody's coming on, and as I said, from his press conference, he's doing everything right.
1: Yeah.
2: Right? Mm-hmm. He's saying the right things, the things that I want to hear, right? I'm not just asking, you know, hey, how's it going? Type. And I was like, what are you doing to make – and he's answering everything exactly how I would answer it if I was in those positions.
3: The obvious big question on the offense is, how do you replace an offensive line with five starters, all that experience, two first-round draft picks, and have – consistency with a new coordinator, with a new system, even with two great quarterbacks, and even with, I think, an excellent running back and wide receiver room. How are you approaching the offensive line question?
2: Yeah, well, here's the thing. I got the cheat codes right here, because I talked to him already and asked him this exact question.
1: Love it,
2: man.
1: Yeah.
2: He's like Jordan Gross. Jordan Gross is the guy. You know, he's been doing a lot of research over the years, getting ready for his opportunity to take over, knowing exactly what he wants in those positions and all this. How do you replace Jim Harding in two first-round draft picks that drafted in the same position? I was talking to somebody, like, how the heck does Utah have two offensive tackles drafted in the first round in the same year?
1: Mm-hmm.
2: Absolutely awesome. Again, he said the buy-in, the young talent, there's a lot of guys who've been in the program, just haven't had a time to shine. Like, we talked to the offensive line last year, and he's like, our second unit could start on a lot of D1 teams. And they're right. There's a lot of guys that are coming up, and, you know, I don't want to give all Morgan's spiels that he's going to give to you, but he got me excited. He's talking about the different tight end packages, the big packages that they need for short yardage. We saw a lot of that last year, and how successful we were on third and down and short. It's almost like the tush push type stuff. They got a whole bunch of other stuff, and Morgan says that one of the things he's most excited about this year is he's going to be able to imprint on the offense. You know, he hasn't been able to. He said Coach Witt allowed him to have a little bit of that with Beck last year. But now that being the head coach and what he's wanting to do and knowing how to really put a defense on their heels, he's going to be able to do that, man. So I'm very excited. But from the offensive line standpoint, it's Jordan Gross bringing it in, bringing those talents, understanding how to recruit, how to grow, and bringing the best out of those guys, man. So I'm excited. I went to spring. That was my biggest question, is how's the offensive line going to change? And I'm good, and I'm ready to go. I got to do a lot more studying here in training camp on those positions, but I'd have no problems with how we'll go about that.
1: Fans love explosive plays. We all love explosive plays. We saw a lot last year on the ground. Utah was 7th in success rate in the country, 1st in red zone touchdown rate in college football. Kevin McGivin, Jason Beck believe in the same concepts.
2: Yes.
1: How much will we see that's somewhat similar? How much will we see that's somewhat different?
2: You got to be unique, right? You got to be on your toes. One thing Morgan that he highlighted this morning to me is just how analytical, and he called it sick. I'm sick, right? He loves studying. He loves getting that. Loves playing the game of chess of how are they going to attack me. Right? What do they know about me from last year, or what do they think is going to happen? Right? And he's actually kind of fresh right now. He's being a first-time head coach. You really don't know how Morgan is going to do it, right? Mm-hmm. And so I think he has a unique opportunity this year to make a huge splash just because of that fact, and the fact that he's just the ultimate studier in making that happen. But, you know, I think this offense is going to be great. McGivin, gosh, I am taking all Morgan stuff. So if he says this later, when you got it.
1: It's all good.
2: But he said that, you know, Bryson Barnes was one of his favorite guys at Utah. Coach Scully said that. And he's like, he talked to Bryson Barnes about McGivin at Utah State. And he's just like, how great McGivin is at coaching. right? You know, developing these guys, and that's a talent, right? And that's what Morgan looked for. And he's had McGivin on his radar forever, so just Bryson Barnes being able to solidify that fact made it easy to transition McGivin over into Utah. So you're going to see a lot of similarities as far as success this year, but even from the spring practices I've seen, the creativity in what they're doing, it's the game. It's the evolution of the game, and how we're going to use this two quarterback system is going to be awesome. How we're going to use this, the plethora of talent that is in the wide receiver room is going to be awesome versus the Rhino packages, right? And the extra O-linemen, the extra tight ends, Wayshon Parker in the backfield is going to be absolutely terrific. That was a huge gaffe miss last year for him not to get to 1,000 yards. And Wayshon and Morgan's conversation, even after the game, was, let's run it back. Let's make sure we get you that 1,000-yard season. So talking to Wayshon in the spring, he's just like, we're actually running the ball a lot. So there is I don't know. I think this offense can do whatever, you know, as far as throw the ball, run the ball, QB run game. They just have so many threats all over the place. It's going to be absolutely terrific to watch.
3: Shout out Bryson Barnes, by the way, killing it in the CFL for the Ottawa Red Blacks.
2: Oh, is he? Nice.
1: Very
2: yeah.
1: Nice.
2: Oh, that's my guy. I love Bryson Barnes.
3: We're big Bryson Barnes fans around here. Stevenson Sylvester, Sly is our guest. Let's talk about the position you played.
2: Yeah.
3: Jonnu Hall's down here. We're going to get a chance to talk to Jonnu. I think the linebacker is a strength on this team. I thought they were a strength on the team last year. I want your assessment because you know more about playing that position in this type of system better than any of us.
2: Well, I like that Trey Reynolds switched over to number 10. He actually looks really good. That's my guy over there. But Trey Reynolds is an absolute beast. I love it. Oh, crap. Is that Lance over there getting ready for an interview? I might have to jump off and go do that. The linebacker room is awesome. Jonnu Hall, I think I've watched that more intently, especially being on the sidelines. But his progression, you know, through the years has been absolutely terrific in making that's what you want to do. You want to get better each and every year, and I think Jonnu Hall has done that, and I think he's ready to take off. This year is going to be his year, especially at the end of last year. I saw him make some great things, adjustments. Trey Reynolds is just a baller, and so they are the quarterbacks of that defense, and they really are the engine. If the linebackers aren't good, your defense is going to suffer, and those guys are playmakers. At the end of the day, make a play. That is the term. You know, you can get ran over, but make the tackle. Push them out of bounds. You don't have to have the perfect tackle every single time, but you got to get it done. And that's what I love about them. I think those guys will, at the end of the day, make a play.
1: Go get your interview, okay?
3: Wait, before we let you go.
1: What can you tell us about... You need to go.
3: Your role on the broadcast this year. Can you tell us anything about... Because obviously, everyone's accustomed to you doing sidelines.
2: Yeah.
3: Can you tell us what's going on this year?
2: No, I don't know. Everything's still in the works. We're moving around. We actually haven't met yet, and so hopefully we can meet to get ready to go for this season, because this is going to be a brand new year, and they want to put out a lot of new content. So they'll have something for us, so we'll see.
3: All right.
1: Sly, great to see you, my friend. Okay, be well. Travel safe.
2: Love you, buddy. Appreciate it, guys.
1: My man.
3: Thanks, Sly.
1: The best. Stevenson Sylvester. 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
3: Monster Energy.
1: Oh, we just developed a new bit, because you have a good Monster Energy voice in a way that I don't. Spence Check It, Sean O'Connell. We're expected to be joined by Nicole Auerbach at some point. Of course, Morgan Scalley. We spent about 45 minutes with Mark Harlan.
3: Is that
1: earlier.
3: How long that was?
1: Yeah, I was measuring it in case we want to bring it back if you need to get to the airport or something.
3: Yes, it would be me.
1: No, it'd be me.
3: It's all right.
1: We got Jonnu Hall, Lance Holdsclaw, Devin Dampier, Wayshon Parker. You referenced to Mark Harlan how impressive Lance was in that moment in Washington, D.C., in front of the world. I mean, there were a lot of people paying attention to that hearing.
3: Yes, and there are 10,000 college football players that could have been in that seat, and only one was selected, and it was Utah's own Lance Holdsclaw.
1: Indeed.
3: Pretty cool.
1: All right, we're going to catch a break. Coming up next, maybe Nicole Auerbach. If not, maybe we'll actually carry a segment instead of doing
3: that. Sounds difficult. That sounds tough.
1: Spence Check and Sean O'Connell, home of the Utes, ESPN 700.
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0: We got a monster lineup coming up on a monster Wednesday afternoon here on ESPN 700. We're expected to be joined by Nicole Auerbach, of course, Morgan Scally, John O'Hall, Lance Holdsglad, Devin Dampier, Wayshon Parker. Today is Utah's day. And as your home of the Utes, we're going to bring you as much Utah football content as we can. In addition to Utah being present, it is Arizona, Cincinnati, Iowa State, Kansas, K-State, TCU, and West Virginia. Yesterday, BYU was front and center, along with Texas Tech and the rest of the schools that aren't here today were here yesterday. I'll take a minute to remind you, if you missed any of our coverage yesterday, all 40 of our interviews over the course of 7.5 hours of radio can be found on ESPN700sports.com. Big shout-out to Beer Bar, Murdoch Auto Group, Utah Toyota Dealers, Citroen Cooperman, Handy & Handy, Mountain Home Services, Bud Light, Valley Plumbing, Heating & Cooling, Aladdin Industries, Spence Checkets, Sean O'Connell, home of the Utes, ESPN 700. Sean, let me ask you what I asked Sly. Last year, 7th in success rate. This is Utah's offense. 1st in red zone touchdown rate in the country. And a lot of big explosive plays in the run game. Devin Dampier, Bird Ficklin, both quarterbacks are back. Jason loved to use both of them. What do you think Kevin will do with both the quarterbacks that are coming back?
1: Well, Kevin McGivin has said on our airwaves before, he's a little bit of a kid in a candy store with the possibilities with both of those guys. I keep trying to get someone to put them both on the field at the same time, both have them, you know, back there behind center in a shotgun formation. And only the center knows which one you're going to snap it to.
0: That's my vision. Yeah, that would be cool.
1: It feels like that might be a little too gimmicky for Kevin McGivin's taste. But going back to your question about explosive plays and red zone rate and things like that, McGivin, historically, he has done it a lot more with wide receiver development, with passing game. Not dissimilar from like kind of some of the Mike Leach concepts, the Nick Rolovich concepts. He likes to run guys into space. And a lot of his passing routes are almost run plays because, you know, they're quick little flips. They're just rapid execution type plays. So it's going to look a little bit different for Utah. I don't know that it's going to be quite as bruising of an offense as Ute fans are comfortable with and accustomed to. But the reason that Morgan Scally hired Kevin McGivin is because Kevin McGivin has not the exact same numbers as Beck had last year, obviously, but at places like San Jose State, he was putting up big numbers. At places like Utah State, he was putting up big offensive numbers. And I don't need to tell any of our listeners how significant the difference in talent he had at his disposal was in those places versus what he's going to have at Utah. So I'm confident that you will get similar results, different path to those results.
0: We've had a couple of guests allude to Morgan's potential involvement with the offense in a way that maybe Witt never fully wanted to. I don't really know what the truth is there. I mean, my old radio partner, Gordon Monson, like every year would write this piece on Kyle being what he referred to as a dark overlord, not allowing his offensive coordinator to have any freedom. I have no idea how accurate that is. But as far as Morgan Scally, who, I mean, back in the day at Highland High School was an unstoppable running back and a bowling ball. But, you know, his collegiate experience as a player and as a coach has been on the defensive side. How involved is Morgan with the offense?
1: Well, only time is going to tell. And elite leaders, great coaches, let guys, they hire the right person and they let that person do their job.
0: For sure.
1: And Morgan knows that and Morgan is going to do that. I think Morgan's involvement with the offense should be game planning during the week.
0: Mm-hmm.
1: And then when it comes to, hey, we're going for it on fourth down, we're going for it here, we're not going to punt, we're not going to take the points on the field goal, open wound for some fans still, I need a play.
0: So close to getting Mark with the analytics.
1: Almost got him.
0: So close.
1: I need a play,
0: yeah.
1: But you as the offensive coordinator, you're going to decide that play.
0: Mm-hmm.
1: And maybe it's, hey, remember that Rhino package we were working this week? I like that here. But ultimately, you have to let your offensive coordinator call the plays. You have to let your run game coordinator and your offensive coordinator really kind of like collaborate there. I'm really excited for Morgan to do whatever Morgan wants to do with this team. I hope that Morgan doesn't try to make himself into an offensive coordinator.
0: Sure.
1: Because it's just, yes, the enthusiasm, the popping into the offensive room and saying, wow, I really like this, I really want to see this, that should be fun for Morgan Scalley, but it should not be something that he thinks he needs a wheel he needs to reinvent.
0: Yeah.
1: That's not his job.
0: Yeah.
1: Now, he can lend an amount of expertise as a longtime defensive coordinator that will be helpful for his offensive coordinator, because if you're Kevin McGivin, you're going to come to Morgan Scalley and you're going to say, this is what I like for third and medium. This is what I like for second and short. How are you going to attack this? And Morgan, as the defensive mind, is going to say, oh, that won't work because they have this guy and they're going to bring him down into the box. And like, Morgan is going to know how to attack whatever offense, and he could make his offensive coordinator better because of that. But one of the biggest criticisms people gave to Kyle Whittingham was that he was too meddlesome in the offense. And like you said, we don't know how true that was. Coach Witt, later in his career at Utah, he pushed back on that. And he said, ask any of my offensive coordinators how much I told them they couldn't do this or they should do that.
0: Yeah.
1: Go ask any of them. So he was pretty defensive about that. But it's a long-winded way of saying, I actually don't want Morgan Scalley to become the offensive mastermind here.
0: Mm.
1: Let Kevin McGivin do his job.
0: On the other side of the ball, we do have Colton Swan taking over as the defensive coordinator, someone you know very well. I did not know Colton all that well up until his promotion, and now I've interviewed him maybe three times. First of all, just a sweet dude. Really nice, affable, good guy. Has been a defensive coordinator before, not at this level. What should we know about our new DC?
1: Well, he is one of those guys that, yes, he's been in this position before at Weber State during Weber State's very successful playoff years. He's an awesome guy. Rodeo fiend, by the way.
0: Indeed,
1: active rodeo competitor. I know Porter Larson loves that about our guy Colton Swan. But a guy who also is not so ego-driven that he will not be picking up on the success and the concepts that have defined Utah football for decades now.
0: Yeah.
1: He's going to put his own stamp on this defense, but it's going to be the defense you're accustomed to.
0: One of the top five games, according to ESPN.com in the Big 12, will be TCU at Utah later on this season. And the voice of TCU, our good friend Brian Estridge, good enough to give us some time. Brian, how are you?
2: I'm great, man. That might be top five for Utah fans. I don't know if TCU fans are excited about coming to Salt Lake.
0: It's shaping up to be a big night, though, potentially, right?
2: It is. And there have been some great games over the years there at Rice-Eccles. I mean, it's been just a fun place to play.
0: Yeah.
2: And, you know, you think back to our Mountain West days, and that game decided it, you know, usually.
1: Yeah, many times.
2: Yeah, Utah and TCU. So it's fun to get that rival back, that's for sure.
1: So let's talk about the outlook for TCU.
2: It's
1: been hard in recent years to kind of put this conference in the preseason, certainly, and we're wrong about it a lot, into the correct tiers of influence and success, right? It's like we think BYU and Texas Tech are going to be awesome. TCU's always got athletes. They're well coached.
2: Right.
1: Utah is a coaching change, but a lot of optimism here. Where does TCU belong in the power structure in this preseason?
2: Yeah, I think it's an upper echelon group. I do think it's an upper half team, just based on what returns. I think the success over the years, I mean, we were joking last year. You throw nine wins up or whatever it was, and people are like, well, yeah, okay, whatever. I mean, you know, there was many a year back in the day that TCU would, you know, paid for nine wins.
1: That's
2: we're
1: right.
2: Kind of do anyway now, but still. I think there's something to be said about, you know, where this program is on the spectrum as far as expectations are concerned. And I think for TCU fans, they expect to be a top two or three team in this league year in and year out. I think they think the resources are there, the facilities are there, surely the athletes are there in proximity to the school. So I think all of those things sort of add up to an expectation for success. And, you know, I think the administration would tell you that they want to be a nationally prominent program. Sonny Dykes would tell you they want to be a nationally prominent program. And so I think they put the formula in place for that to happen. Now it just has to play out on the field.
0: I misspoke. Utah is actually
2: at TCU.
0: Because I thought I had TCU schedule up, not Utah. So it'll be a home game for you
2: Fort
0: guys.
2: Worth, yeah, which is – so that does mean TCU fans are looking forward to it.
0: Correct.
2: Yeah,
0: and then the
2: all
0: next
2: of a sudden it changed.
0: The next week you're in Lubbock. I mean, that's a rough –
2: Look at the last
0: you
2: four.
0: You go Arizona, at Arizona, home against K-State, home against Utah, at Tech.
2: And they keep going. Look at the last four for TCU – you know,
0: that's rough.
2: It gets kind of tricky down at the end, too, doesn't it?
0: You got BYU this year too, and
2: yep.
0: This might be. I haven't seen any metric. This looks as tough of a schedule as any team in the league has.
2: Yeah, it feels like it. And your only two flights, essentially. Now, you'll fly to Lubbock and things like that. But are at Central Florida, which TCU's never played there, and then at Arizona, which we know, I think they're going to be pretty good. So, you know, we'll see. You know, you have to play what they hand you, but that I think it's a – you got a lot of home games, so that's good. But the schedule itself, I think, is going to challenge him.
0: You got Bill Belichick to open things up.
2: Exactly,
0: as well.
2: In Dublin, man. Yeah,
0: in Dublin. Wow.
2: Hoping he's hanging out at the Guinness factory a little ahead of time. So,
1: what do you make of those international showcase games? I love the novelty of it. I think it's cool. For players, a lot of them haven't been out of the country before. Probably a cool experience, but the logistical nightmare. And all that stuff is something that coaches have to handle.
2: Yeah, and Sean, I want you to ask me that at the end of the year.
1: All right.
2: Because TCU's not experienced one.
1: Right.
2: And, you know, you talk to other teams. Kansas State's been there. Georgia Tech's been there. And I've talked to those guys. And it's interesting because some say, hey, it's good that you're taking the next week off. Others say you should play the next week and take the next week off.
0: Yeah.
2: Because it kind of takes a while to hit you. And so I'm anxious to see how it all – I do like the fact that it's at the beginning of the year. You know, Sonny tells his story about when he was a Cal, they played in Australia. And they played, like, early in, like, August 15, 16, early, and then had 2 or 3 weeks off before they played again. It was kind of some crazy game. But he said and it took all that time to kind of get back, you know, and focused again. So I'm anxious to see how it plays out.
0: Josh Hoover is now an Indiana Hoosier.
2: That's what I heard.
0: And you bring in a smart kid, an Ivy League kid from Harvard. You remember Bountiful High, the Harvard of Utah.
1: Yeah,
0: Jaden Craig.
1: Except you ever said that. No,
0: it's true. Jaden Craig, 6'3", 230.
2: Yeah.
0: Numbers last year were crazy. What have you learned about him?
2: Yeah, I tell you what we have learned is he's a great kid, and I know you hear that a lot, but I'm being honest with you. He was a kid that could have played at a higher level, but his mother said, you can visit Oklahoma, you can visit wherever, but you're going to go to an Ivy League school. And so he did, and he went to Harvard, and he graduated. That's what I was, you know, when his name first started coming up, that was one of my first concerns. I was like, oh, I hope he's not transferring before he graduates.
0: Yeah.
2: And he did. He graduated. So he's got a degree from Harvard, has a year left, comes to TCU. When you talk to NFL scouts, they kind of grade him right now as a mid-round draft pick. So they're high on him. He's a big kid. You know, the one thing that I wanted to see in the spring is I wanted to see if it was too fast for him. You know, because there is a different level of athlete that we know about. And he said that it didn't seem too fast. The offensive coordinator said the same thing. And just watching it, you know, from afar, it didn't feel like it was too fast for him. So, you know, I we'll see when the lights come on. But right now, all indications are this guy's going to be steady Eddie. You know, he doesn't turn the ball over, which is good. Gets it to the right person, takes what he can run. And so, if you can, you know, if you got that extra dimension, I think that's good in this offense.
1: Different coaching staffs than the days of the Mountain West matchups, but it feels like the brand of TCU football, man, it's dominant defensive front. Sometimes an incredible linebacking core, wide receivers with a ton of speed. Mm-hmm. This year in particular, it seems like an experienced and nasty defensive front. Is that going to be the strength of this team?
2: Should be, yeah. Now, the weakness might be a linebacker in the middle of the defense.
1: Okay.
2: You know, safety, linebacker, you got to replace several guys that are in the league now. And so that's going to be an issue. Obviously, you talked about quarterback. I think the other strength of this group is going to be the offensive line. I think the offensive line is going to be experienced and athletic. There's going to be a renewed emphasis on running the football, which TCU did not do last year, which is, you know, you talk about the history of TCU. Over the years, they've been able to run the football, and last year they didn't, and that's why Coach Dykes made the changes that he did on the staff. So I think that you're going to see a more physical football team this year, one that can kind of play any game you want to name, but one that will emphasize a run a lot more than they have.
0: Brian Estridge is with us. He's the voice of TCU, brought to you today by Monster Energy. Not really. But let me ask you about your reaction. And, look, we just had Mark Harlan on the show, Utah Athletic Director.
2: Yeah. Did he like the deal?
0: I think he has to say that he does.
2: So he's in lockstep saying,
0: Yeah, I don't know if he does or not. I don't. I mean, if the numbers that are being reported are true, it's pennies on the dollar for all of this real estate. I guess we have to wait to see how it plays out. But
2: so So you're saying because it's lower than rate card would be, obviously. It's 10% of rate card.
0: I would imagine. Yeah. I mean, again, I haven't seen anything official. I'm going off the Sports Business Journal report.
2: Yeah, and here's the only justification that I could somewhat come up with, and tell me if I'm off base here. So on the jersey, it is an interlocked logo, right?
0: Correct.
2: Monster with the Big 12.
0: With the Big 12 patch.
2: You were going to have a Big 12 patch anyway.
0: Mm-hmm.
2: You weren't going to sell it. Now you're getting money for it.
0: Mm-hmm.
2: It doesn't impede you selling another
0: That's
2: patch.
0: Correct.
1: Unless so, you want to sell an energy drink patch, but feels like a...
2: Yeah.
1: Yeah.
2: Yeah, but that might have happened, but it might not have.
1: Probably not.
2: Yeah, I mean, take Oklahoma State, for example. They have the Osage Nation.
1: Okay.
2: I think he's on their patch. They're still going to sell the Osage Nation.
1: Yes.
2: They're going to they were going to have a Big 12 logo patch. Now they have a Big 12 logo patch that actually pays them a little bit of money.
0: Mm-hmm.
2: I'm assuming, and correct me if I'm wrong, and I sound like I'm justifying, but this was my thought process on the way in today.
0: Mm-hmm.
2: I'm assuming that the field logo is the interlocked logo as well. Okay. Which you were going to have a Big 12 logo on your field anyway. That you weren't going to sell, so I almost feel like we're making money on inventory that we weren't going to sell to begin with.
0: So, and if my understanding is incorrect, then that's fine as well. But you know, we're talking about men's basketball, women's basketball,
2: court,
0: field, football,
2: field,
0: court, 20 mil for the deal,
2: 16
0: member institutions. You break it down, it's about $250,000 per team per surface.
2: Okay.
0: That does, to your point, it's better than zero. In my mind, I feel like it's worth more.
2: But you weren't going to sell it. But you weren't going to sell it anyway.
0: Well,
2: the interlocked conference logo.
1: Well, yes. If you're
2: always going to have a Big 12 logo.
1: We're talking about just having a Big 12 logo. I think what's the point Spence is making is that the market rate seems like it should be more significant for. Because it doesn't have to be Monster and Big 12 interlocking. It could be Red Bull and Big 12. It could be Nike. And it, I think that's
2: where
1: there's meat left on the bone.
2: Potentially. Yeah, potentially. I see what you're saying. I view it as new dollars, you know, that almost free money that you weren't expecting. Because, you're selling an asset that wasn't really in your mind for sale. Mm. And then all of a sudden you're going to get handed $1 million for it.
0: But why wouldn't it be for sale?
2: It obviously was
0: for sale.
2: Yeah, and in this day and age, everything's for sale, right?
0: I also just don't like the logo.
1: Can we talk about the more important aspect of this?
0: Sure. Yeah.
1: We're talking to a man. There's no visual element to our show. This is a man who is wearing a purple houndstooth jacket, a man who clearly understands fashion.
0: Sure.
2: Yeah, right.
1: That lime green is going to clash with TCU purple.
2: Oh,
1: it's
2: going to
1: look terrible.
2: Yeah, I agree.
1: With Utah crimson.
2: Yeah,
1: it's going to look horrific on BYU royal blue.
2: Right.
1: That's my biggest issue with the whole thing right now.
2: It's the wrong color.
1: It's awful.
2: It should have just been a white logo. Yeah. Well, I get what you're saying.
0: Your point is well taken.
2: I may be wrong. It was just literally that was in the drive over today, me thinking. Okay, maybe it was. Maybe you weren't going to sell it anyway.
0: Well, and we're the home of a school that just struck a private equity deal in order to keep up with their peers, namely Texas Tech and BYU. How is TCU doing in that area, just keeping up, simply? Yeah,
2: you know, I think TCU is fortunate in that they have some deep pockets. You know, it's kind of the opposite of my brain. TCU is a mile deep and an inch wide. You know what I'm saying? So there's a lot of money in there.
0: Yeah.
2: It's just not real wide.
1: Sure.
2: It's just not a ton of numbers because it's a small private institution. So how long is it sustainable is the question.
0: You know,
2: as long as oil's selling at $85 a barrel, then TCU's got a shot.
0: Right.
2: You know, let's just be honest. So I think that helps. But, you know, how many living alums? Utah probably has six or seven times the number of living alums that TCU does, I would assume. And so, you know, that there's just a bigger pool to pull from.
0: Mm-hmm.
1: It feels like that number, while not unimportant, it feels like the number that matters is how many living alums are billionaires.
2: Yes.
1: How many at every institution, how many living alums
2: TCU can hang.
1: Are, you know, multi-millionaires at the very least. And that's where you know, these conversations come into play? Because, I mean, correct me if I'm wrong, I imagine at TCU, you talk about a mile deep and an inch wide. Mm-hmm. It's four families, yep. five families. Yep. It's not the 100,000.
2: Yeah, that are making substantial
1: right, yeah.
2: contributions. That's where I worry about, and I don't want this to come across wrong, but that's where I worry about, like, the Kansas States and Iowa States and West Virginias of the world.
1: Yeah.
2: You know, how long can they sustain that? You know, I think we're really at a tipping point. And maybe that's going to be the same case in every league. Mm-hmm. You're going to have the haves that'll be three or four, and then everyone else.
3: Yeah. Do you feel like we had, like I referenced Mark Harlan on earlier,
2: right.
3: And we all listened to Brett Yormark yesterday. Mm-hmm.
2: Was that you that asked that question?
3: No, very much was not.
2: Okay.
3: Rich Clark, the executive director of the college football playoff, stopped by yesterday.
2: Rich is the best. He's awesome.
3: I'm just trying to figure out whether or not the Big 12's voice in these rooms is loud enough where it feels like the Big 10 and the SEC are taking up all the oxygen.
2: Yeah, I think that's a great question.
3: No.
2: Yeah, it would seem to me that just based on what we hear out of the playoff that it feels like the SEC has 12 voices and we have two.
3: Right.
2: And so they're automatically louder.
3: Mm-hmm.
2: You know, just what it feels like.
3: Yeah.
2: But, you know, I used to think that in the end, everything sort of shuffles out the way it's supposed to.
3: Mm-hmm.
2: That, you know, all the good in the world comes out. And I'm not so sure anymore.
3: Man. It's hard to know. I mean, Harlan for the first time said he's on board with 24. I don't know that he really is. I think he just feels like he has to be.
2: To say it, yeah.
3: And what do those AQs look like?
2: Right.
3: And I just don't know.
2: And then, I mean, you know, and then you've got the, you know, Cody Campbell's legislation.
3: Right.
2: You know, and are we supposed to be for that or against it? Mm. You know, I somebody tell me. I don't know.
3: Yeah.
2: You know,
3: or do we have a choice?
2: Yeah, or will we even get a choice?
3: Right,
2: you
3: right.
2: Know, I might even get to that.
3: Yeah,
2: so. I don't know. I think, and how many times have we said this over the last 20 years? The next 2 years are really important.
3: Right.
2: The next 2 years,
3: right.
2: College football. You mean, remember that? You guys,
3: of course,
2: you like TCU, you guys are in the BCS era.
3: Right.
1: Yes.
2: You know? Utah and TCU love the BCS.
3: Mm-hmm.
2: You think about it.
3: Yeah.
2: For TCU would have never played in a Rose Bowl if it wouldn't have been for the BCS. To me, the BCS was the greatest thing ever invented. And people wanted to blow it up.
1: Yeah.
2: You know? They just weren't looking at it right.
3: Yeah.
2: You know? So.
3: Hey, before we say you lose,
2: yeah.
3: In addition to the news about your quarterback going to Indiana, you probably heard the news that Michigan hired a new head coach. And so for the first time in 21 years, we have a new coach in Salt Lake City.
2: I saw that.
3: Just wonder what your thoughts are on this, the dawn of the Morgan Scalley era.
2: I know. I think that the timing on this is awful for everyone.
3: Mm-hmm.
2: You know? And if we are truly keeping student athletes at the top of the list, this is awful for them too. But I, you know, but then again, they'll get up and leave in 4 months anyway.
3: Mm.
2: So it probably doesn't really matter, does it? I want Utah to get back to being at the top of the league. I think the league needs Utah back at the top of the league in basketball, and so I hope that happens.
3: Man, got a lot of work to do on the hoop side. There's no doubt about that.
2: It's awful.
3: Great to see you as always. Good stuff. Enjoy
2: right,
3: the rest
2: guys.
3: Of Media Days.
2: Thank you.
3: All right, there he is, Brian Estridge, voice of TCU. He's one of those guys that has this radio voice. Just like...
1: Yeah, it's like being 7 feet tall on a basketball court. When you have a voice like that, you're just better.
3: It's a good advantage. All right, we've got some podium coming up. Brett Brennan is about to take the stage. Scott Satterfield. Morgan's going to be a little bit later. But as this podium sound comes in, we'll bring it to you. Big 12 Media Days rolls on next on your home of the Utes, ESPN 700.
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3: All right, in about 10 minutes or so, we're going to take you to Scott Satterfield live at the podium. That's going to be a notable conversation today because Cincinnati was informed by the NCAA

0: into Brendan Sorsby's time at Cincinnati. But before we do that, we brought in the eye candy. We brought in our guy Jason Batakiao, Salt Lake Tribune, who was crushing some barbecue with Barry Trammell last night. What's up, dude? How are you?
1: It's going good, man. Just enjoying some barbecue, as you said. It's good stuff. Had a Hutchins barbecue for the second time in a row yesterday.
0: You went back to back.
1: I went back to back. It's so good. Yeah. The sliced brisket is elite. Probably some of the best sliced brisket I've had.
0: What's Barry Trammell like when he's smashing barbecue?
1: I mean, as Barry Trammell as he can get. I mean, it's just it's like a family barbecue, as I would describe it. Just like the uncle that comes out of nowhere with the country accent and is just talking about random stuff. I mean, you know, he was he was telling us about when he was 18, he was covering Billy Sims and just a bunch of OU legends back in his day. And we were with Steve Bartle and Mitch Harper from KSL and. Yeah, it was kind of a merger of my two worlds, the OU days with the Utah days.
0: Nice.
1: So, it was good times. It was a really good time. But Hutchins is elite.
2: Was the dinner presented by Monster Energy Drink?
1: Yeah, Monster Moments. Monster Moments featuring
0: Business Journal reporting. If it's a jersey patch for football, men's basketball, women's basketball, a jersey or a logo presence on the football field.
1: Yep.
0: And the basketball court, and it's a $20 million deal in total.
1: Yeah.
0: Nets out to about 250 grand per team per surface.
1: Yeah.
0: That seems low to me.
1: It seems low to me, too. And I think that's been the reaction among people I've talked to.
0: Mm-hmm.
1: I was talking to a donor about it last night, and he was like, usually, patches and deals per those things go for 1.5 to 2
0: per
1: so it seems low, and it also seems that's a lot of branding for the low cost that it was. I don't know. I mean, the Big 12 is always open for business, as Brett Yormark says.
0: So. Yes, he does.
1: I don't know. I mean, what are your guys' thoughts on it?
0: I think it's low. I think it's a low value play.
1: Yeah.
0: Well, it's not just that it's low value. I will admit to looking at this logo and being like, "Oh my gosh."
1: Yeah.
2: I know you think I'm being tongue in cheek. My biggest problem with it is actually the visual color clash that is going
1: with
2: to be
1: green.
2: Horrific neon green on red,
0: green.
2: On purple, on royal blue.
1: Yeah.
2: You could make it tasteful.
1: Right.
2: Like Adidas does, Under Armour does, Nike does.
1: Right.
2: And you can color code not every Monster can has the green logo.
1: Right.
2: There's some over there. There's the special flavors, that white one you were drinking yesterday.
0: Yeah, with the black Monster logo on it. That looked a little better.
2: You know what I mean? Do that.
1: Right.
2: Just do that. It's less garish.
1: Yeah. Well, my thought is also most of these teams are probably going to be announcing their own jersey patches here in the next...
2: Kansas just did.
1: Right. Next Ripple. Month or so. So, is this going to be European basketball jerseys where it's just loaded with ads?
0: The answer is probably yes,
1: probably yes. Yeah. And so, but that's going to look... I mince my words. It's probably going to look horrid, ugly.
0: And
1: I
0: do think that matters.
2: Kansas having a cryptocurrency and Monster Energy logos on their jersey is just incredible.
0: It's actually a good point, because I think the other thing that makes me just go is that it's an energy drink.
1: Right.
0: It's like a legalized drug that we peddle to people.
2: That doesn't bother me. I mean, let's not pretend anyone's above energy drinks. You were sucking one down yesterday.
0: I'm just saying, I don't need it on my jersey. Give me an Audi or a Nike or something classy, not an energy drink. Three green squiggly lines that looks like we're about to go into a haunted house.
1: It reminds me of when the Oklahoma City Thunder announced the Love's Patch.
0: Yeah.
1: Big, ugly, yellow thing on the side of their jersey.
0: Because the other thing is, we're about to get a new apparel partner in Adidas.
1: Right.
0: And I personally am excited about that.
1: Yeah.
0: Because I don't think we've had any really cool Utah gear, due respect, in a long time. And now this is going to be just smattered all over all the gear.
1: It's going to look like Christmas. Red and green, baby.
0: Red and green. There you go.
1: It's Christmas time every time.
2: I'm starting a campaign. I'm gonna go directly to Monster Energy. And I'm just going to say, hey, look, you can make this a low-impact thing here. You can make this is a low-emissions car.
1: Yeah.
2: Let's make it a red logo

0: a white logo, mm-hmm. a black logo
1: right.
0: on Utah uniforms. And do the same thing, like, if you want to put that on Oklahoma State because the orange is ugly anyway,
2: yeah.
0: that's fine.
2: I like it.
0: If you want to put it on, like, Cincinnati because nobody cares what Cincinnati looks like,
1: right.
0: fine. But don't put it on the Kansas blue, the BYU royal blue. Don't put it. You can put it on Baylor. It's almost camouflaged against the green backdrop for Baylor.
1: Right.
2: I'm just going to say it. It's trashy. It reminds me of, like, Monster Truck Energy, and this is already a truck stop league anyway. Like, right. Well, I miss the Pac-12.
0: You remember last year when it was the Monster Energy Initiative wasn't Monster Energy. It was all WWF.
1: Yeah,
2: that's right.
0: WWE. Yep. Yeah. Yep. It's the same. These are the same brand. These are the same branding people.
1: Monster moments.
2: Yeah. yeah. So Jason Battaccio is with the Salt Lake Tribune. What's the latest on your understanding of this Crimson brand partnership, company creation, and then the transition of the potential employees to maybe get their jobs back?
3: Yeah, I don't want to speak too much on that. There's
2: okay.
3: things have been kind of, I don't know, on lockdown lately.
2: Mm-hmm. No update?
3: Yeah, not a lot of new information. A few of the donors that I've talked to, a few of them have felt really encouraged about just the company structure.
2: Oh, good. Okay. Good to hear.
3: Yeah, I think that's been one of the big positives that I've heard. I had a conversation probably about a week ago. One of the people that I talked to had met with Matt Webb, and I think Adam is his name, the mm-hmm. other operator's name. Mm-hmm. And they were essentially just kind of breaking down the operations of how they're going to do things. And, you know, if he, you know, the said donor wanted to donate, you know, how he could go about that. And so, but it seems, you know, most of the people that I've talked to that are involved in those circles, outside of athletics, which has been largely locked down, they felt pretty positively about it. And, you know, I think that's what Utah has needed is kind of that, you know, cohesion. Cause I mean, as the document that I got, you know, from last year, it kind of indicated that there wasn't a lot of cohesion in the athletic department. And
2: yeah.
3: so, that's kind of what I've heard. I haven't heard any really new updates about kind of staffers. Things have been really quiet.
2: Let me follow up with one thing, because you referenced the donor you spoke to said he was asked to donate or given the opportunity.
3: Yeah.
2: Initially, some of the reporting around the structure of the deal was yeah. folks in the community would have a chance to buy equity
3: mm-hmm.
2: and pieces of ownership.
3: Yep.
2: Is that still on the table? I mean, when this deal first came down, I had friends of mine reach out who are very wealthy. They were
3: yeah.
2: like, wait, can I buy into this? I'm like, I don't know.
3: Yeah, yeah.
2: What's the latest there?
3: Right. I think it's been kind of talked about as like a preferred stock.
2: Preferred
3: method.
2: Stock.
3: Yeah, like okay. it's, you know, but there's still not a lot of details on that.
2: Jason, hold that thought. Porter, is Coach Satterfield at the podium?
0: He's going up now.
2: Okay. We're gonna bring you this live because of the breaking news earlier that the NCAA has sent Cincinnati a letter of inquiry into the Brendan Sorsby situation. So, Porter, are we ready to go there? Okay. It looks like he is.
0: He's being introduced by
2: okay.
0: whomever that
2: okay.
0: dignitary
2: Porter
0: is.
2: Will let us know when we're ready to go to the podium, so we'll stay frosty there. So a preferred stock structure, potentially,
3: yeah.
2: that's still on the table.
3: Yeah, it sounds like it. I think,
2: okay.
3: you know, I think that their pitch to donors is Otro's taking care of revenue share. How can you be above the board and provide, you know, any sort of money beyond that for true NIL is what they call it.
2: Okay.
3: So, yeah, it's been a lot of positive.
2: Okay, let's go to the podium.
4: Question, and we'll have a microphone assistant come to you. Before you ask your question, please stand, identify yourself with your name and media affiliation. Coach, we'll start with your opening statement.
5: Yeah, thank you guys. Appreciate everybody being here. I think we're excited about heading into year four for us in the Big 12. We've improved our record each and every year. I'm excited about this year, I think, for many reasons. I think, first of all, with the players that we have coming back, starting with our offensive line, man, we got one of the best offensive lines in the country. If you got to have a good position group, certainly want to start with those guys. Excited about what they're going to be able to bring to our table. Last year, we were one of the top offensive lines, and a lot of those guys are back. So not only great players, but they're great leaders on our team and head that locker room up. And then I think probably the next thing, just really excited about, Coach Woody is coming in to be our defensive coordinator. So that's going to be a change defensively. Over the last couple of years, Coach Woody and I were together at Appalachian State for five seasons. Did an outstanding job there and has had a great run at Army the last 6 years. So excited about what he'll be able to bring to our defense. You know, and then I think in the special team aspect, we have all three of our specialists back with our punter, our kicker, and our long snapper. So, and those guys are some of the best in the country as well. So, you know, really amped about this year. Coming into year four in a great conference with a great opportunity. So excited about this and ready to get going.
4: Again, if you have a question, please keep your hand raised until we get someone to you. We'll go to center right, second row.
1: Coach Dan Tortora, wakeupcalldt.com. J.C. French IV, bringing him through the portal from Georgia Southern. We know that a team goes as the quarterback goes, so what can you say about his leadership, his effort on the field, what you saw that was worth bringing in to Cincinnati?
5: Yeah, you know, I think we all know it, no matter what level or what league you're in, whether it be rec league, high school, college, or pro, you better have a good quarterback. And certainly went in the portal and then trying to find a guy that fit what we want to do. And, you know, JC was one of the guys that was out there. He's a couple of things that we like about JC. He ended up being the all-time leading passer in Georgia Southern school history. He's a guy who's got a lot of great experience. You know, in Coach Chelton's offense down at Georgia Southern, you know, lit it up at times, did a great job with throwing the football. But then you start digging deeper and you know, getting in, calling and talking to people and finding out about his character, his leadership, how he handles himself off the field, and that was critical as well. And, you know, but you don't truly know until you get him on campus. And when we got JC on campus, very humble but very confident in his ability. I thought we had an outstanding spring. He came in, you know, we split a lot of time at quarterback position this spring, and he kind of rose to the top. He throws an excellent ball. He's very catchable ball, tight spiral, can make the throws down the field as well, and also can move around a little bit. I think, you know, for us in our offense, we've always had a quarterback that can move around a little bit, and he's able to do that as well. You know, so I'm excited about what he'll be able to do for our team this year. I think he's already, you know, taken the leadership role of the quarterback position. He's won the locker room, and, you know, that's the reason why we brought him here. You know, I think we're excited about what JC will be able to bring to our team.
4: We'll go center left in the back.
6: Bailey Shecko with KillerFrogs.com. Hey, Coach, you said this is year four for you guys. What's the biggest strides that you're making in the Big 12, as well as your challenges?
5: Yeah, I think, you know, year four, we've gotten better each and every year in this league. Obviously, when you're making a move up, you know, from the group of five at that point to the power league, there's going to be some challenges. And I think, you know, we certainly have learned a lot over the first three seasons. You know, last year we talked about we just got into a new facility at Cincinnati. It's an incredible facility where we house our football team, an indoor facility, new weight room, training room. Many apparatuses that can help in recovery, aid in recovery. You know, that certainly will help. This is our, you know, I guess the anniversary, kind of like right now, 1 year anniversary, getting in the new building. You know, and then also learning the lay of the land and the teams that we have to play in this league. It's some great league, it's some great coaches, great players, very competitive. You know, we're having to travel a lot of places throughout the country and playing in some great venues. And, you know, in this league, we all know you have to bring it your A game if you want a chance to win. And, you know, but like everybody else, we're trying to put out a great team of individuals that come together and play as a team. And I think that's been our charge this whole offseason, is to become really connected, to become tight as a unit. And that's what we've been able to do, and it's exciting to see these guys work this summer.
4: Center left, second row.
7: Michaela Booker, D210 Sports. Coach, so much of the conversation today is about wins, championships, and this upcoming season. How do you define success for your players when football is no longer part of their lives?
5: Yeah, I think in our program, we do talk a lot about life and, you know, what kind of father, what kind of husband you're going to be when you leave. Football, you're going to put the cleats up one day. And then, you know, what kind of impact are you going to be able to make out in society? But I do think the things that we learn within football, the discipline, the accountability,
8: the camaraderie, the teamwork that you have to have, the unselfishness that you have to have. All these traits that I think you learn as a football player will help you in life. And we got a bunch of great individuals in our building that learn from each other, learn from the older guys, and continue to move forward. So there's so many things that we can learn from the game of football that we try to teach our guys.
9: Center right, third row.
10: Scott Springer, Cincinnati Enquirer. Are you able to say anything about the letter of inquiry today on Brendan Sorsby? And has this provided a blueprint for Big 12 schools in general to educate their student athletes?
8: No, can't really make any comments about that inquiry.
9: Who goes center left, first row?
11: Coach Neil Meyer, the front office news. You mentioned the coaching changes. When you look at that coaching change, bringing in Nate Woody with the transfer additions on the defensive side of the ball, do you feel this defense is best equipped to have success in the Big 12 in year four?
8: Yeah, I think that's one of the things that we needed to get better at defensively. For the last couple of years, we were mainly a drop eight defense. And in this league, with so many great quarterbacks, these quarterbacks, man, they pick you apart. I feel like you got to be able to mix it up and change some things to cause a little bit of havoc for the offense. So with Coach Woody, again, having been with him already for 5 years, and we got a good working relationship and understanding what he's trying to get done, you also have to look at your personnel. All right, what can they do, and what positions do we need to put them into for them to have success? And Antoine Peake's a great example of that, who's a guy who's played in the secondary. Now we're moving him closer to the ball. He's going to be playing that Sam position to be able to have more impact in causing havoc for the offense. And hopefully we'll be able to create more pressure. I think, again, if you can get the offense off their routine, mixing it up by bringing different pressures, boundary field, and being a lot more aggressive, I think, is what we need to be able to do. And with our talent that we have at the linebacker position, with some of the guys we brought in and some of the guys that are back, like Jonathan Thompson, Simeon, we got some great linebackers that can really put pressure on offenses. And we got to be able to utilize those guys. And I think in this defense, we're going to be able to do that. And obviously be able to mix in some coverages with that as well. So that's kind of what we've been doing this whole spring. And as we approach the summer, is finding different ways to be able to do that.
9: Center right, third row.
12: Hey, Coach. Hey. James Teckley, NT White Right Son. Going back on to Coach Woody, last year, Shieldwood was Texas Tech. He obviously spent time with Coach Woody. Was seeing Coach Wood's success at Texas Tech, knowing that Coach Woody is one of the innovators in the East Coast 3-4, did that, along with your previous experience, yeah, kind of make it a no-brainer to bring him into the Big 12 because you already have proof of concept?
8: Yeah, that's a good question and a good point. No, Coach Wood, Shield's done a great job at Tech with their defense last year, but even before that, everywhere he's been, him and Coach Woody were together at Wofford for years, and there's other guys that are coaching throughout college football that come off that same Coach Woody tree. And Coach Woody's been calling defense for a long time now, and it has great success. He did an outstanding job at Army the last several years. He's a smart coach, and he has experience. And I think anytime you have experience calling defenses, how to stop these offenses now. These offenses are so good nowadays, but they're so innovative, what they're doing with their players, how they can match up run game scheme with their passing game scheme. And you have to have a multiple defense. You just can't sit in the same defense and think you're going to have great success. And so, certainly what Coach Wood did at Tech, they had some outstanding players there as well last year, and a lot of those guys are back this year too. So, but Coach Woody can bring some of that to her and help our defense and certainly give us a better opportunity to win these games.
9: Center left, sixth row.
13: Jordan Edmondson, Sigos Committee. This year will be 129th meeting between Cincinnati and Miami. You missed a year last year, but how is it important to you that they keep these kinds of games going, these important non-conferences that have so much history?
8: Yeah, I think it's incredible the amount of times in history that the Miami and Cincinnati have had over the years, not 45 minutes apart from each other. You know, it's an incredible rivalry, one that our players love playing in, and our fans, I think, love it as well. As we know how college football has changed over time and years, and guys going in different conferences, and somehow we've been able to sustain the rivalry over all those years. So it'll be interesting to see how it happens, you know, what happens in the future with it. I certainly believe that in college football, you want to have rivalries. You want to be able to play some of the teams that you've been playing for years, and regional rivalries, I think, are important for the fan bases for sure. You know, and so this year we're playing in our soccer stadium in Cincinnati, which will be a very unique venue. It'll be an intimate, loud, great environment. I think that we'll all see that, notice that this year when we play that game. And, you know, so hopefully we'll be able to continue this rivalry throughout the future. And, you know, obviously, you know, the higher-ups need to look at it and figure it out. You know, but I think as coaches and players, we love playing in games like that because, you know, everybody's up for it, and it's, you know, it's going to bring out the best in both teams.
9: Time for one final question. We'll go center right, second row.
14: All right. Coach Lynn Harrington with State Line Power 5, how are you doing today?
8: Hey, good.
14: That's good. So last season, you opened up the year facing Nebraska at, you know, Arrowhead Stadium. This season, you open up against Boston College, you know, a powerful team out the ACC. So how are you preparing your teams mentally and physically to, you know, no cream puff off the top? You about to go to battle in week one.
8: Yeah, you know, I think we revert a little bit back to what happened last year. You know, we played a Nebraska team, an outstanding, and Arrowhead Stadium, probably one of the louder stadiums I've been in. It was packed, a great environment, came down right to the last play. No different this year. I think anytime you start your first game against a team like Boston College, a team that's going to have a lot of great players, good coaching staff, and at first games, there's a lot of unknowns, too. Like, you know, what are they going to be trying to do with their new players, any new coaches that they may have? So there's a lot of little cat and mouse going on at the beginning of the game, I think, you know, offensively and defensively, and trying to figure each other out. I think the big thing for us is to know that we have to be our best in the first game. And so that's why this summer and August camp's got to be intense. And you got to be ready to go that first week. You certainly want to get out to a great game. And, you know, unlike last year when we didn't win the first game, you know, you want to come out and get that first win right off the bat. And I think for us, fortunately, it's in Nippert Stadium. You know, we'll have a great crowd. We'll, you know, certainly have a home field advantage. We got to take advantage of that. Thank you.
2: All right, we're going to catch a quick break because we have a celebrity sighting. Nicole Auerbach is here. She joins us coming up next on ESPN 700.
15: Triple One Sports presents this World Soccer Update. It's another World Cup quadruple header starting now in Atlanta. A Group H game between Spain and Saudi Arabia. Spain, one of the top favorites to win it all, ranked second by FIFA. European champs haven't lost in 2 years, but this past Monday, a scoreless tie with little Cape Verde, who had never before played a World Cup game. Cape Verde plays later today in Miami against Uruguay. In Group G, it's Belgium and Iran in L.A., Egypt and New Zealand in Vancouver. Those two nations both had ties in their openers. Neither have ever won a World Cup game. Germany has won 4 World Cups, yet needed a very late goal, 95th minute yesterday, to get past the Ivory Coast. Ecuador and Curacao, a surprising scoreless tie. Japan over Tunisia, 4-0. Sweden, who beat Tunisia 5-1, then lost 5-1 to the Netherlands. With this World Soccer Update, John Stashow, Westwood One Sports.
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0: Welcome back in. It is day two of our 2026 Big 12 Football Media Days here on your home of the UTSPN 700. And joining us now, good enough to give us some time, is Nicole Auerbach, now with NBC Sports, does some Sirius XM radio. Nicole, how are you?
1: I'm doing great. This has been really fun. You know, it always feels so early. You're like, guys, Big 12, chill. Let us have a little bit of a summer.
0: Yeah.
1: But it is so refreshing after, you know, an off season was dominated by the Senate bill and Brendan Sorsby and like all this complaining to like actually just, you know, be around these coaches and players. And like, they're so excited for the season to talk football things. It's been great.
0: Let's start with the team that is on our radio station. As I continue, I'm going to use the joke again that I've used 20 times. Kyle Whittingham lives in Ann Arbor now.
1: Yes. And which is where I went to college, by the way.
0: That's
1: Michigan.
0: Right. That's mm-hmm. right. Actually, let's start with your
2: Thank
0: thoughts
2: you for your
0: on
2: time, Nicole. We appreciate you sitting down.
1: Hey, I had to get out of the right way. This is like a 1 minute interview. Perfect.
0: Let's actually start with your thoughts on Witt taking that job.
1: It was. Do you guys remember there was like a day of jokes about it because everyone's like, "Oh, Michigan needs a coach. Look who's available."
0: Mm-hmm.
1: And then it actually happened. It was like obviously a best case scenario for Michigan, mm-hmm. Because of the timing and how that job opened. And the other logical choices being either in the playoff or, you know, unavailable. Because there was just so much turnover in this carousel this year. And, you know, I just think, like, I've always thought that Kyle Whittingham, you know, seemed like he'd fit in the Big Ten pretty much anywhere, right? Style of play, his personality, and all of that. And it's been great. I mean, you know, when you talk to people in Michigan, they're like, it's like adults are in the room again. Mm. You know, adults are in charge. And it's been great, I think. And it's exactly what Michigan needed because it's been scandal after scandal in a lot of different sports for a period of years. You need someone stable. But yeah, just such a strange way it all went down. And, you know, especially after years of wondering if it was going to retire or not. And then you kind of like, no, but then it's kind of like, well, you know, we got a plan in place. So it was a very awkward exit at Utah, but it worked out fantastic for Michigan. I think it's going to be good.
2: Yeah, I think we all think it's going to be good to the chagrin of some Utah football fans. Let's focus on the transition plan because that was always part of the thing that made it awkward, right?
1: Yes.
2: Is the
1: and that's always the – always, right? Whenever you name a coach in waiting, there's always weirdness.
2: The weirdness, I think, for a lot of people is there's a love and respect for Kyle Whittingham and maybe an acknowledgement that the time was coming and, hey, you keep teasing this time is coming – are you going to give us a decision, right? And then enthusiasm for this era.
1: Yes.
2: Because every Utah fan loves Morgan Scali. Every Utah fan thinks that Morgan Scali is going to be a great head coach. And watching that clunky transition was really, really painful for all of us who wanted the storybook ending to Kyle Whittingham's time at University of Utah.
1: Yeah, and you want it to be appreciative and celebratory and then celebratory again, right? And,
2: exactly. Yeah. And you didn't want on the way out the door for Kyle Whittingham to be like, by the way, I'm taking my favorite recruiter. I'm taking my whole offensive coaching staff. I'm taking what I think are the six best players off this team.
1: Yes.
2: A retirement, you don't do that.
1: No, and even if – because I remember, like, when it happened, you know, it was kind of right out of the gate. No, he's probably not done with football. Like, he, you know, is just done here.
2: Yeah.
1: And so you're like, okay, maybe he's going to go, you know, do something with the Chiefs or something, or the Sun, right? There were like a lot of ideas out there. But yeah, certainly nothing that would require you to bring your best players and take players away.
0: Yeah.
1: Because that's been one of the huge, in this era since, you know, unlimited transfers, it's a big selling point when you hire someone that they can bring some players with them. And yeah, you weren't expecting that part. Or again, like you said, the staff component too, guys leaving as well. So yeah, it made it all messy, and it made, you know, from afar, you guys were living it, like sky is falling a little bit for Utah. Who are they retaining? What are they keeping? Like, is everything getting poached? Which obviously I know it's stabilized and there's a lot to be excited about, but like that piece was, it just felt like there was a slow trickle and drip of departures.
0: For sure. No, I've said on my daily show, and Sean and I host the daily shows on the station, I would have loved to be a fly on the wall when Mark Harlan and Morgan Scali got their alert and said, Kyle got what job?
1: Yeah.
0: Because, you know, we were all asked, like, who's leaving, who's following him? And I said, whoever he wants is probably going to follow him. So the magnitude of the Michigan job, Nicole, I cracked a couple of times. Like, I felt like Witt became more famous in 48 hours after he was hired than 21 years at Utah. because that's the Michigan job.
1: There are some jobs that are like that.
0: Help us understand just how big this job is for him.
1: Yeah, I mean, again, like these are the blue blood jobs, and it's funny that we're talking about this today because Rich Rodriguez is walking around. That was my era at Michigan. You guys will love this. And this will make anyone listening feel better about having me talk about him coming to my alma mater. My very first game as a student at Michigan was App State beating Michigan.
0: Oh, wow.
1: Then Oregon blitzing Michigan.
0: Yeah.
1: Dennis Dixon and company.
0: Yeah.
1: So the final year of Lloyd Carr was my freshman year, and then 3 years of Rich Rod. And so I witnessed fit. You know, like that convinced me that fit is a real thing.
0: Mm-hmm.
1: The spotlight is so great at Michigan when you're good. And when you're bad, and even when you're kind of middling and in between and muddy in the I mean, it was such an experience to go through that as a student journalist, and then to have obviously covered college sports since then. It is unique, but similar to that same spotlight at a couple other places, at Notre Dame, at the Blue Bloods, the ones you think of, the ones that you say. You know, even if you've got a Kenny Dillingham at Arizona State at his alma mater and he loves it and his brother and his parents are all 5 minutes away, do you pick up the phone, right? Mm. Like, there's a couple of those jobs. And it is like that. I mean, they were not good with Rich Rod. Like, it was a 3-9 year. It was the most losses in a 4-year stretch in Michigan football history was when I was a student.
0: Mm.
1: And the national writers were coming in all the time. There was there is such an interest, and you're under a microscope there. In a way that there's very few places. So, yeah, I think that was huge. And I think you could still be the same. Obviously, you'd be low-key once you're there. But to be attached to getting hired at a place like that, it's a huge deal.
2: So against that backdrop, knowing that, you know, what left, including Kyle Whittingham, we got to be lazy about prognosticating Utah football for, you know, 21 years.
1: Just always put them at the top, yeah.
2: Just like, oh, well.
1: One or two.
2: They're going to be here, and this is the type of team they're going to be. And they'll probably lose one game that you can't explain, but they'll probably win a couple of games that they're
1: underdogs. And they'll play this way, and you know what to expect.
2: Exactly, right. So now that we don't have that.
1: And for like 7 years, is Cam Rising going to play every week?
2: Yes.
0: Jeez.
2: Oh, Nicole's hitting all
0: PTSD.
2: The sensitive spots for the Utah listeners right now.
1: No, but
0: you're not wrong.
1: I apologize.
2: But against all that backdrop, right? Like, so now, what do you think Utah football is this year?
1: You guys tell me. I mean, like, it is so interesting to truly start a new era and a new identity. And obviously you have the pieces that you know from Morgan Scali as a coordinator and as a recruiter. But yeah, like, stylistically, what's going to be, I mean, again, you can expect the physicality and all the things that we like are synonymous with Utah football. But I'm excited about seeing what looks different, and what different imprints are going to be. You know, this is a league that it feels like, you know, so many of the games come down to a couple different plays. So it's like, what is success or where do you fit in, especially with some roster changes? But obviously, you know, the quarterback, you get some different pieces and things that to be really excited about. But, yeah, I mean, I'm always curious with first-year head coaches, like going into that, just job is very different, but I want to see if there is anything stylistically different. You guys would have a better idea of certainly what the offense, what you think the offense might look like, but I would assume, you know, a lot of the same identity piece would be, right? I mean,
0: yeah.
1: It fits Utah, it fits the fan base so well to be this tough, physical, like, we want to run the ball, we want to stop the run, like those kind of core principles.
0: Yeah, and that ultimately, I think, is who more
1: might look like. But I would assume, you know, a lot of the same identity piece would be, right? I mean,
0: yeah.
1: It fits Utah, it fits the fan base so well to be this tough, physical, like, we want to run the ball, we want to stop the run, like those kind of core principles.
0: Yeah, and that ultimately, I think, is who Morgan is at his core. And the dopamine hit when Devin Dampier announced that he was staying, because when I said anyone he wants,
1: yep.
0: And then it's like that scene in Goodfellas with

0: you know, the Layla and the Dominoes playing in the background when you see all the bodies falling. So when Devin announced that he's coming back, and then we get Bird back as well.
1: Yeah, like huge.
0: Oh, my gosh.
1: Huge staying.
0: Yes.
1: Like, we're building.
0: Yes.
1: We're doing this.
0: Because he's really good. He's better than I thought he was going to be. Kevin McGivin takes over. Jason Beck follows with Dan Arbor. And he believes conceptually in the same things. But you just referenced what I've been trying to preach to my audience, and that is Morgan has never done this before.
1: Yes.
0: So what's reasonable to expect? I mean, look, I think if they win 8 games and finish in the top 4 of the conference, we have to be, you know, considering that a successful year one.
1: Yeah,
0: you know what I mean?
1: I would say
0: yeah.
1: that. Especially when you just, like, again, I've been talking to a bunch of these coaches and, you know, kind of thinking about the pecking order in the Big 12. You know, it does feel like Texas Tech and then BYU and Houston mm-hmm. are probably in that top tier going into the season. And so, you know, just like thinking about where they are and their continuity and their staffs and their players and whatever, being close to that is a huge win. I think 8 wins is it would definitely be successful. And again, mm-hmm. you're thinking about all the little things that go into being a first time head coach. There's going to be those fourth down decisions.
0: Yeah.
1: There's going to be those late game situations, all the situational football that coaches love to talk about. That stuff is going to be really interesting, what we're going to learn about Morgan in those moments. But it's not, you know, it's not always seamless. Again, even with the coach in waiting, even though as you're kind of preparing, and I'm sure Whit brought him along on certain things about, like, hey, here's, you know, how to do certain things as a head coach, you get more responsibility. It's still different when you're the guy. And so, yeah, I think, and again, Devin Dampier gives you that opportunity to get that many wins and
0: yeah.
1: to have that excitement and to have, like, that continuity. And he is such a great player. And again, the defense is still going to have that same imprint. So, yeah, I think, unless you guys think that there's a different measure that would be, like, success in year one, if it's not,
0: think,
1: like,
0: Sean?
1: That win total?
2: No, it's wins.
1: But is it about that, or you think it needs to be more?
2: I
1: just don't think you can expect, like, a 10-win season, like, in someone's
2: well,
1: first
2: I think
1: year.
2: That's. I think a lot of people are. And I think, you know, on the home of the Utes, you kind of have to be careful. I think that's a mistake. If your litmus test is, did you hit 10 wins in your first year as a head coach ever? That's a really lofty expectation.
1: Yeah.
2: I'm looking at more that 8 win. If you get 9, I think you're like, wow, what a great first
1: yeah.
2: year. And
1: you got to build from it, too. You don't.
0: We lost 2 first-round tackles
2: yeah.
0: and
1: right,
0: all 5
1: right.
0: of our offensive linemen.
2: It's,
1: right.
2: it's probably not going to get you into the conference championship game if you're sitting at 8 or 9 wins. And I think, unfortunately, that is the only acceptable outcome for the average fan at this point. And that's fine because you want to have high expectations.
1: You earn them. But I do think with any transition – and especially, again, you're talking about a place that is known for the trenches and the physicality. When you lose that much, there is going to take a breaking in period. Like, there is going to be that transition. So I'm saying, like, from afar, because you guys are living it, I think 8 wins would be a great year one.
0: Yeah.
1: And, you know, there's a lot. Again, the carousel was huge last year. There's a lot of first-year coaches out there that are like, who knows the
0: yeah.
1: range
2: right.
1: of
2: right.
1: outcomes. But again, in this league, it always feels like the top to the bottom is closer than every other conference. And so, like, there is, if you're going to be going against similar teams, you can steal wins. You can, you can be, you know, go from middle to top or, you know, second tier to top tier. Like, in a year, you can certainly do that, which creates some opportunity. But yeah, I mean, I think that's reasonable. And again, you're in a conference right now where, you know, Texas Tech is trying to be the top dog, and you know, it's been very variable, but they're trying to be that team to try to stay at the top and always be in the championship game.
0: I want to take advantage of the fact that you are one of, if not the preeminent newsbreakers in our sport, because I remember I finished my show and I get the Sharon Moore alert and
1: oh.
0: I went, oh, what? And then I get home and I'm like, oh my gosh, what?
1: It just kept going, progressing and progressing.
0: As a Michigan alum and someone who's as plugged into the sport as anyone, when did you first start to hear, like, this is not good? Something is going on here.
1: Well, so, you know, honestly, not a ton leading in. I mean, there was some stuff percolating,
0: mm.
1: but as it was unfolding throughout the day and, like, they're looking for him and you're starting to get little tidbits and, like, you know, he might be in jail for the night. Like, there was just, it was all kind of progressing throughout the day. You start hearing a lot of stuff like, you know, oh, well, you know, the car would be parked outside of her apartment building and all these things. And I've been in his office and it had a separate entrance for his secretary. Like there was like a second door. It was all just very strange. Right.
0: Yeah.
1: And, it's one of those cautionary tales about, you know, promoting from within and someone who hadn't been there that long, but seemed to fit, seemed to get it. But wasn't ready for that type of opportunity and that type of responsibility. So that was a crazy one to follow. And then to follow like the court hearings and just like you're watching someone who looks like a shell of themselves.
0: Yeah.
1: Just a very sad story really to cover. But, you know, I've got a friend, The Athletic, Austin Meek, cause you know, I'd worked with him a lot
0: sure.
1: when we'd do Michigan related things. And every time Dusty May leaves, I'm like, you just can never have a normal couple weeks as a Michigan beat writer. Something is always happening there.
0: Yeah.
2: Let's say that here in the Big 12, things kind of pencil out and go chalky throughout the season. And it's a Texas Tech BYU conference championship game or a Texas Tech Houston conference championship game. And again, Texas Tech is the cream of the crop. Coming off of this offseason, coming off of some combative relationship that is, those fences are apparently being mended right now.
1: There's still a lot of friction.
2: Is, like, what kind of a look is that for the Big 12 conference if that's the team that gets your automatic bid to the playoff and is your flagship program?
1: Well, I do think by that point, a lot of time will have passed, which should help in that. I mean, obviously the Big 10 or the Big 12 is, you know, and you heard it from Brett Yormark being like, we support all 16, right? Like you have to be all in on them. And you know, obviously you want multiple teams. That's a big push from Yormark this year is trying to make sure that those teams are getting, you know, the type of evaluation that they deserve, but are in position to be in the mix for the playoff. But I think you obviously end up supporting, but you do have to work through these things. And that's where I'm like, okay, you're trying to mend some stuff, but a lot of what it felt like yesterday with Texas Tech here was like they were kind of operating as if nothing had happened, you know, and that it was like we're smooth sail. It's all, you know, in the past and whatever. And I think there is a lot of residual tension with everybody else in the conference. And, you know, just kind of being like, we're not like you shouldn't just let them off the hook. And like, are they at least going to pay their legal fees or like, you know, something like a financial something. Right. So I think that stuff makes it just difficult. It was such a bright red line that it is to try to play a player who had bet on their team and like should be not playing college football this fall that I just don't think you can move on from that very quickly of like the effort, all the things that was being said out of Lubbock. Like there was just so much there that makes it really difficult. And so I think, you know, you begrudge, maybe not begrudgingly, that might be too strong a word, but you know, the league does get behind Texas Tech. They're one of their members, but does everyone else, you know, like
0: right,
1: in a world
0: right,
1: where
0: yeah.
1: like people kind of root for conferences, like, do you really want to see them out there? I think, you know, you're hoping to get multiple teams and you can kind of generate some buzz elsewhere, maybe.
0: Before we say you lose, and you kind of alluded to what I will ask you before we let you get back to it. I am unapologetic about really missing the Pac-12.
1: Yeah.
0: It was this wonderful time. I was a student at the U in the 90s, and we were a basketball school, and I never thought we'd be what we are in football. Then Brett Yormark beheads George Kliavkoff. Boom, it's done. Utah finds a soft landing spot in the Big 12. I just ask you the question that no one knows, but as we move forward into this new era of college football, is the Big 12 voice and footprint big enough to keep up with the P2, which is the Big 10 and the SEC?
1: I mean, that is the probably billion-dollar question.
0: Yeah. Literally, right?
1: Literally.
0: Yeah.
1: That's kind of the benchmark of what they're bringing in.
0: Yeah.
1: And, I mean, I think what's always been really smart from Brett Yormark is, you know, ever since he came in, obviously he came in hot, came in aggressive.
0: Oh, yeah.
1: And to your point, you know, undercut things for the Pac-12 and their media deals to make sure that the Big 12 was the one that survived. I do think he's been really smart about positioning of this as like we can be number three. You know, we can be stronger and better than the ACC and the key sports and bring in revenue, come up with creative different revenue streams. All these things, like he can do all that. And you're going up against a league that, you know, you can be like, oh, we're like them, but we can be better. We can be closer to the top two than to the rest. And I think that's a really smart approach to be looking at it that way, because, you know, you don't have the same brands that draw the same dollar figures.
0: Right.
1: But you're trying to be creative. Obviously, he's talked a lot about the untapped potential for basketball revenue as a separate spinoff. I think that's part of the global push. When I was talking to your Mark yesterday, he was talking about, you know, international rights, if this becomes, you know, more of a global brand. And then obviously also parts like applying to schools and trying to get more international students. But all of that to say, I think that's the right approach. I think that's the approach to take. But you just don't know. And year over year, does that gap build on itself? Does it snowball over the period of years? And even, like, you know, the bottom half teams in the Big 12 or SEC bringing in so much more, can do so much more from a roster construction standpoint, that, like, that's where the gap widens. We'll have to see. We just don't know, as it kind of, like, as these media deals kick in and that, you know, we see that gap, what does it look like 3 years of that gap from now?
0: Do you hear anything about Utah to the Big Ten? Anything at all?
1: No.
0: Okay.
1: Do you guys?
0: Well,
1: I know people are always buzzing around.
0: I will say there's, and this isn't breaking news, there's a sincere hope.
1: I always have said that I think they would fit in.
0: Yeah.
1: In the Big 12, Big 10. You know, these leagues are massive now.
0: Yeah.
1: And I just don't know how you go bigger than 18 right now. I mean, 18 is hard.
0: Right.
1: You know, and I just think, you know, I've always thought that we, you know, even if it's outside of conference, like the scheduling for non-football and basketball needs to be a lot more regional. And so I if you keep growing and keep growing, maybe then you go within and you can regionalize.
2: If you grow any bigger, then you grow bigger and you split in half. And you're,
1: and it's like the
2: East,
1: it's
2: West,
1: divisions.
2: AFC, NFC,
1: yeah, division. Yeah, yeah, exactly.
0: Do you have 3 bags of chips?
2: Alonzo brought those over.
0: Okay, it's just a lot of chips.
1: I'm like a 3 beverage person, but not.
2: I haven't opened
1: of
2: any of them judging. Yet, but I am appreciative of the fact that our guy on site here, Alonzo, was like, you know,
1: I do love a salt and vinegar.
2: I maybe complained a little bit that in the sandwich boxes they only had the sea salt Miss Vicky's. There was none of the delicious, delightful, spicy dill, the barbecue, which is, of course, everyone's favorite chip.
0: You're taken care of. Nicole, great to see you. Thanks for the time, okay?
1: Yeah. Can I get a bag of chips?
0: All right, Nicole, I'll be back. Now with NBC Sports, you can hear her on SiriusXM Radio as well. Appreciate her time. We'll catch a break. We are going to bring in Ari Temkin coming up, and we, of course, will catch up with Morgan Scali when he's available. 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
0: Alrighty, welcome back in. It is day two of our Big 12 Media Day coverage here live in Frisco, home of the Dallas Cowboys. Morgan Scalley's going to join us. We'll call it about 10 minutes-ish from right now. So let's get to our next guest from Big 12 Radio on TuneIn and Big 12 Studios. Good friend of the show, Ari Temkin. What's up, man? How are you?
14: I'm just going to keep the seat warm before Coach gets here.
0: There you go. Well, we appreciate it. How's your media day been? You have a good time?
14: Yeah. I mean, it's great to be talking football again. We've at Big 12 Radio done a ton of off-season stuff where it's felt like years past I've had to, like, cram, like I was studying for a final exam mm-hmm. with Phil Steele before I got here. And it's mm-hmm. like this year I didn't do any prep work because I'd done all the prep work from March until today.
0: Yeah.
14: So it's a blast. It's fun. There's like 15 official unofficial starts to the football season.
0: Right.
14: This is one of them.
0: Yeah, right, yeah, yes. For sure.
2: That's right. This is the first of the unofficial official.
14: Phil Steele Day is one. This is two. You know, week zero is one of them. I mean, there's a bunch of them, but it's great.
0: The release of the next Monster Energy flavor will be three.
2: You hear every school is getting their own flavor, right?
0: You know what?
2: You see me tweeting about
0: You're
2: that?
0: You're an idea man. I like that about you.
2: You see me? You didn't see my tweet about that?
0: I did. I don't live on Twitter. I don't like it.
2: Yeah, no. Each school gets their own signature flavor.
0: Did you come up with a Utah flavor?
2: Yeah, yeah. Well, I didn't come up with it. It's Crimson Brand Partners Cherry Crush.
0: Tracks. It makes sense. It makes sense for so many reasons. Yeah. Oh, man.
14: Super, you did not come up with it, though.
2: Super Soaking Blueberry for BYU.
0: Oh, dear.
2: Is the one for Texas Tech. You didn't see these flavors?
0: No. This is real. I do have Ari's Twitter
2: page. No, it's not real. It's not real. I'm just making that up.
0: So
2: look, I kind of wish.
14: No, I mean, the Super Soaking Raspberry was the dead giveaway, but that was, God, that was amazing.
0: We're all kind of still wrapping our minds around what this deal is. I mean, even the folks at Utah were kind of like, yeah, we're excited. We don't really know exactly how this is going to play out, but it's going to be a jersey sponsorship, field presence, and court presence in men's basketball and women's basketball. Yes,
14: feels like a lot for $1.2 million per school. Does
0: Thank
14: it
0: you.
14: Not?
0: Thank you. Yeah, I mean, again, I don't have hard data on what it should have been when it went to market. It just feels like it should have been a lot more than this.
14: I think the range. This was via like a Claude, you know, AI search.
2: Don't trust it.
14: Right. But let's just say
0: you better start.
14: Which is why I preface this comment with it.
0: Sure.
14: They say it's like between 2 and 12 million in the range. So what, like the Lakers are 12 million, right?
0: Okay.
14: Probably.
0: Yeah.
14: You know. So yeah, it seems just for the jersey patch alone, like it's below market value. You know, I'm not young enough to think to know if the Monster branding is really cool. I guess that's a part of it. Kansas sold. Announced today they've sold a jersey patch to a cryptocurrency called XRP.
2: Yeah, Ripple.
14: So, which I found out yesterday that I own some of. Hopefully the stock goes up because it's just been in a free fall since I bought it. But so they're going to have Monster and Ripple XRP on their. So I know like other jerseys. So, yeah, I have a lot of questions. But I also – there's a credibility with Brett Yormark that, you know, there's got to be something else here. I would imagine, too, there's a – again, I work with the Big 12, but don't have any inside information here. I'd imagine this is a Redbird deal, too,
0: where
14: there's some kind of synergies with Redbird.
0: That makes sense, yeah.
2: That makes a lot of sense, yeah.
14: But, yeah, it definitely seems like $20 million for all that. That's not that much money. It's not. And it's, again, just for the jersey patch alone, seems well below market value.
2: We're here at Football Media Days to talk about football.
14: And
2: We've been doing this for months now, and I know you have too, to some extent, trying to figure out what Utah football is going to be in this new era. Morgan Scali taking over for Kyle Whittingham, the heir apparent for a very long time, an all-conference, all-everything player. He has never been anywhere else, and now he gets to take the reins. What does Utah football's first season look like?
14: Apparently, also learned today that his daughter is transferring from BYU to Utah.
2: I didn't know that.
0: Which I'm glad you joined us before he did. We'll break some news.
14: I don't know if I was supposed to say that or not, but I always ask about his kids. He said that he's got a daughter that is in college and transferred to Utah. She goes to the other school is what he said.
0: Transfer portal. Nice. Good addition.
2: All right.
14: What was your question? I'm sorry, Sean.
2: Well, what do you think they're going to be? Because, I mean, it's really interesting. Every way that we've talked about it, every time we – okay, what about the defense? What's it going to look like? Offensively, what's it going to look like? There's this ingrained assumption that consistency will remain because it's a name we know. Morgan Scali is a guy that came up in this system. So it can't be that different than it was before. But you've talked to Kyle Whittingham for years. You've talked to Morgan Scali for years now. They could not be more different
14: right.
2: as personalities.
14: Right.
2: And while their football sensibilities are very similar, the leadership styles are not. So I think the results, or at least the look of those results, is going to be different on some level, and I wanted your thoughts.
14: Yeah, so it's funny you say that first. Like, I mean, Kyle Whittingham's amazing. He's one of the great football coaches, you know, ever, and he's won a ton of football games. But sitting with Morgan Scali for 5 minutes, I'm like, man, this guy is so much more fun to deal with than Kyle Whittingham, independent of anything on the field. He's just a real person. And whereas Kyle, it feels like you're just like talking to a representative of Kyle who's like, we'll be with you in a moment and we're going to give you the most, you know, asinine answer ever. Again, it doesn't affect football. He won a ton of games despite that. You know, the thing about Utah is it didn't matter who was on their defensive line. They brought guys back. They graduated. Those guys went to the NFL. New guys came in. It was like, it didn't matter what their names were. They were just always going to be great on the defensive line. Always. And that feels like that's a Fred Whittingham thing more than a Kyle Whittingham thing. And I even asked Morgan, like, is this still Fred's defense? Right? Because we know that Fred and Kyle are going to be cut from the same cloth. But what about Morgan? Like, that stuff should still be the same. This is still, like, this predates Kyle. It's Fred's defense.
2: Yeah.
14: And Morgan said that. Like, it's going to change and evolve. The game does. But for the most part, it's still that same. So, and the secret sauce is the development, is things you saw.

0: I love the idea of having a more explosive passing attack. I don't know that they have the personnel to do it. I shouldn't say it that way. I feel like the personnel, the strength is in the running game.
1: Yeah.
2: Devin Dampier led the conference in QBR last year. And look, I'm sure he doesn't give a rip that he wasn't named all Big 12 first team. And I'm not trying to be a homer. I just felt like he should have received the nod.
0: Yeah, I think you could make the case for a lot of guys.
2: Sure.
0: Devin is probably the more underrated of any of the returning passers in the Big 12, and he shouldn't be, given that he answered a lot of the questions that we had about him going into last season.
2: Precisely.
0: But I do think it's because you lose your offensive coordinator. What I like about Devin Dampier, not knowing him very well, is that he stuck around, that he didn't bolt with his dude that he went to Utah with. That's I think it says a lot about him.
1: Well, he had opportunities also, not just with
0: good point
1: Michigan. So, yeah, that's it's big for this Utah football team, no doubt.
2: All right,
0: is this guy coming on now?
2: Very few people that I would ask you to hand the headset to, but we will ask you to hand the headset to the head coach of the University of Utah in a very handsome tan suit at that. Morgan Scally, good enough to give us some time.
1: Sean O'Connell, nice to meet you.
2: Hey, Spencer Checkitz.
3: In Hoke.
2: Good to see you. In Hoke, he said it right out of the gates. All right, good to see you, man.
3: How high?
2: Hello, Morgan. Fly. How are you, buddy? Oh, did you really just say what I think you said?
3: Yeah, dude.
2: You want to go like this?
3: Dude, there we go.
2: How's media day treating you, bud?
3: Hey.
2: What's your favorite thing?
3: I'm just trying to lay low, not do anything stupid, noteworthy.
1: Make a headline, please.
2: Can we just start with the transfer portal news that was announced on this radio station that your daughter entered the transfer portal and she's now bleeding crimson red?
3: Who said this?
2: Ari.
1: Is that true?
3: Man. Yeah.
1: Word is out there.
2: It's exciting.
1: The gravitational pull of Morgan Scally.
3: Just because she was attending, you didn't mean she was a Ute.
1: No, look, you don't have to explain any of that to me. I have a degree from the team downtown.
2: See, the NIL budget is real. The transfer portal is paying dividends. You guys are killing it out there.
1: Okay. I want to talk about how you feel the personality of your team has evolved in the last 6 or 7 months. When you're watching it take shape, obviously – you know, you have put your stamp on this program for a couple of decades now. But for the first time, you've been the head coach for several months. And these are guys you know. Some of them are new. But the tone, the tenor, the personality of this team through spring ball workouts, meetings, et cetera, how have you seen it evolve in these first months?
3: Well, a lot of it was just the offense getting to know me.
1: Okay.
3: They'd known me from a coordinator perspective and you know, coaching against them, but I always knew the offensive guys in the hallways and stuff like that. They knew my personality to some extent, but in terms of, okay, what's your vision as a head coach? How are you going to be as a head coach? And it's been establishing that culture that we've had on that defensive side of the ball team-wide. And that's what's been fun, is watching all those guys buy into just our way of doing things. And there's been things that I wanted to do in the weight room, in conditioning, and just different tweaks I wanted to make that I thought could help improve the team. So seeing those guys buy into that, seeing their energy and really buying into team culture has been the funnest thing. And people will say, what's your goal for year one? My goal is that the culture shows up on the field and the results should take care of themselves.
2: Morgan Scally is with us, head coach, Utah football. One of my favorite anecdotes that you shared with me when we sat down last was, over the years, the list that you have kept of coaches that you would love to work with you. And it made you uniquely qualified for the moment as coaches walked out the door. You just had the list. You're like, I know that this is what I want to do. Can you kind of illuminate on that a little bit more for our listeners to make you uniquely prepared to fill the holes you had to fill?
3: Well, I knew that because I hadn't been other places, that would be a knock against me.
2: Sure.
3: And I would even get, you know, I talked to Urban. Urban thought I needed to leave to get out of the state to make a name for myself and to get connected. I just made it a mission to get to know people in different ways, whether it was go do development and spend time with them, whether it was just phone calls. I studied so much film on opposing coordinators, and you know, throughout the years you're like, oh dude,

0: do not want to face that guy again. He's good. I like his style of offense. I like what they do. You know, I knew throughout the years, okay, what does it take to build a winning team? What is it, you know, and you have to have complementary football. You have to have an offense and a defense that are going to make each other tough. It's tough to be go up against a spread offense that doesn't shift in motion and run the ball and present gap scheme. It gets tough to make your defense physical if you have that style of offense. You have to have shifts, motions, stuff that makes your defense think and have to communicate, and you have to practice physical. So that was always something that I knew that I wanted and I was never going to stray away from. And then it just became a matter of whether it was a position coach that I liked the way they coached their position. Anytime I faced, you know,
1: Kevin McGivern.
0: Not spacing Kevin's name. But just position coaches throughout my time that, you know, it's like you can tell good football when you see it.
1: Take mental notes.
0: Yeah. Yeah. Kevin was always one of those that people would talk about. I had faced him, but also people that I knew and trusted and loved, not only coaches but players. Like Bryson Barnes could not have spoken more highly of Kevin McGivern. And so, and then you sit down, and I'm a big believer in interviewing, you know, and teach me. Get up on the board, teach me. You got to be a good teacher. Coaches are good teachers, and there's not a school to become a coach. You want to be an attorney, go to law school. You want to be a doctor, go to medical school. There's no coaching school. You're a GA, and maybe you get mentors that teach you, and you know, but that's what's crazy about this profession. So I wanted to be able to interview and have guys teach, and he was unbelievable. So a guy that had been in multiple schemes, could get creative, could be innovative with what he had. It was about the players, not the plays. And he checked all those boxes.
2: How do you stay – to me, since I've known you, like you're a football guy. It's football. I know your faith and your family are the most important things to you, but it's like that man is born to be a football something, player, coach, whatever. And when we talk with head coaches, we've even touched on this with you in the past, that you become a head coach and there's administrative duties that don't have a ton to do with football.
0: Right.
2: There's, you know, some of recruiting no longer has to do with football, which is crazy because it's a business transaction now in ways that previously weren't. And so how do you maintain your love and stay connected to football? Because correct me if I'm wrong, but football, that's the thing that you love about this whole process, if I'm not mistaken. So how do you stay connected to that as the head man when there's all these things pulling you away from being in the room, doing film study with your players kind of stuff?
0: It's prioritizing it and scheduling it. Making sure that in your schedule that, okay, no, I'm spending this time on watching film and I don't want anything to interfere with that. At the end of the day, winning games will bring people to the stadium. We'll sell tickets that way, and people will be fired up and donate money and all that. You got to win games, though.
2: Yeah.
0: So, yes, my role has changed. I'm much more into the managing of people and to the how we're doing things and why we're doing things instead of what we're doing. But ultimately, you have to prioritize that in your schedule. And I miss having a position group. I miss teaching, you know.
2: I think you have said this now like 11 times on air.
0: And I miss it.
2: It's obvious that you do miss that. And that's kind of what my question is trying to get to, because you're the head coach. You could be like, no, I'm also going to take this position room today. Get out of here, Sharif. Yeah. I'm going to take your job for the day. But that's not your style either. So, like, staying connected to that feels like it's something important to you.
0: It is. But I also, it's like, okay, well, when I was a position coach, what did I want? Did I want someone peeking over my shoulder? Did I want someone, you know,
2: micromanaging?
0: Yeah. And Kyle wasn't that way. Kyle, for my first couple years, was in the meetings, wanted to know how I was running it, wanted to know why I was calling what I was calling. But ultimately, after a few years, it's like, okay, he just let me be. And if he had questions, he'd come ask me, and I would always go, you know, ask him because he's an amazing defensive mind. And but ultimately, it's like, okay, that's what I want for Colton. I want Colton to feel like I'm open door, like you can come ask me, but he needs it to be his deal.
1: You did allude to this earlier, so I don't want to, you know, beat it over the head, but there is this expectation that your offensive philosophy is much different than Kyle's. I can't speak to that. You can. How involved do you anticipate being on that side of the football?
0: Yeah, I don't know that I'm much different. I want to be explosive, and I'm how you get there, I don't care. But you got to be physical. You cannot lack physicality. Otherwise, you get exposed at the highest levels. So it starts the offensive line. You got to be able to run the football, and that opens up the throw game. Now, I think a lot of it is who are your playmakers.
1: Sure.
0: You know, can you be explosive on offense with guys that aren't necessarily playmakers? We've got, and I've said this, and I'll continue to say it, I think we have the best depth at wide receiver that we've ever had at the University of Utah with the guys that came in from the transfer portal, the guys that developed. And so really excited about that group. And again, Kevin has proven he's going to find ways to get the playmakers the ball. But I'm, you know, maybe where I'm going to say I'm different than Kyle, but just because I didn't know how much or what his interaction was on the offensive side of the ball, I think there's a lot of myths to what Kyle supposedly did or did not do. It's like, dude, he told them to hold on to the football at the end of the day, score points, you know? And so I think there is a lot of myth there, but at the end of the day, I want to take what we have, which is we've got an unbelievable opportunity with a couple quarterbacks that are really, really good, and just find ways to mess with people and get creative and be innovative and, you know, cause coordinators like myself fits when you're preparing. What is going to give us a competitive advantage without being stupid, without being dumb, and doing stuff that doesn't carry over from week to week.
2: How settled are position battles coming out of spring football? Because, correct me if I'm wrong, you don't want to spend a lot of fall camp
0: you can't
2: figuring out who's going to be your starter at these different positions. So how far along in that process are you?
0: I'd say we're still trying to solidify who that starting offensive line is going to be. Still trying to solidify to maybe a few positions, but ultimately, like you said, you got to go into fall camp preparing for the season, kind of knowing who your guys are. I think it's a lot easier for that now because the mid-year signing day moved everything up. So the majority of your newcomers are all coming for spring ball. They're there in January and they're there for spring ball. We've had, you know, a few guys join us, but ultimately we've got who we've got, and the majority of position groups are solidified.
1: We're getting the high sign, so I'll just ask you one more question and set you loose, because yesterday BYU was here. We had Kalani on,
0: right.
1: Told us about a dinner coming up with you and your spouses, so that's great. But
0: I hope he's paying.
1: I'll just say he probably should. But just a thought on, it's been three straight. We're all hoping it ends. A thought on Utah BYU before we set you loose.
0: Oh, dude, they're in November.
1: Sure,
0: I'm to Idaho. To anyone, your rival's your rival, and you want to beat them, and you want to beat them bad. I want to beat them bad. But at the end of the day, it's like there's a lot that goes on before that, and Kalani's my guy. I love him. And he wants to whoop me, and I want to whoop him. That's just what brothers do.
2: Will you take 30 seconds and tell us the four guys that are here?
0: Yes.
2: Why are they the guys that are here?
0: Well, I think they represent the culture the right way. They represent our team. They're in leadership positions, and for a good reason. There's a lot that could be here, really.
2: Yeah.
0: But when your best players are your hardest workers, that's a good thing.
1: We're good, unless you want to deal with the
2: wrath. No, we got to cut Morgan loose, and I just want to
0: don't mess with Nicole.
1: Nicole's all business.
0: She's all business.
1: I can tell.
2: And a big thank you to Morgan Scally, who said he's going to let the media watch all of fall camp practices. I thank you so much for that.
1: Wow. Breaking
0: that's
1: news.
0: Also a big myth.
1: Breaking news. Good to see you, man.
0: Good to see you.
1: All right, Morgan Scally, head coach, Utah football, and good friend of the program. Appreciate his time. Yeah, dude, do you know Nicole?
2: I don't.
1: I don't know her, but I think she hates us.
2: No, she doesn't.
1: I don't know. Yeah, she does. See, Alonso.
2: No, see, you know what? Nicole likes us.
1: I don't think Nicole likes us. I'm gonna leave that there. But obviously, you know, every time you talk to him, a few things stand out. First of all, the look in the eyes that you are maybe one misstep away from being run over, yet also the sweetest guy in the world. He really balances that in a way that's quite fascinating.
2: Look, he's the right guy.
1: Yes, he is.
2: He's the right guy to be doing this. This is the right time for him to be doing this. And, you know, he, as annoying as it is for us to get the coach speak answer of, mm-hmm. like, you can talk about November. He really is game at a time, week at a time, getting ready for what's coming. And this is it's a tall task. It's a tough thing. Trying to seamlessly integrate yourself into a job that is anything but seamless. Morgan Scalley's prepared, but it's a heavy lift.
1: Nicole just smiled at us as she walked away.
2: See, so told you she
1: maybe
2: likes
1: we
2: us.
1: Are okay. We are okay. That just made me very nervous. All right, we are going to catch a break. Coming up next, we're expected to be joined by maybe Lance Holdsclaw. I'm sure we'll have Devin Dampier, in addition to Wayshon Parker. Jonas Smith is also here. Day two, Big 12 Media Days. Keep it here. Home of the Utes, ESPN 700.
3: Westwood One Sports presents this World Soccer Update. Only 8 games still to be played in the World Cup. 96 have been played and several were just scintillating. The last game of group play was Algeria and Austria. Both were trying to advance. They did as the game ended a tie. The two teams scored 3 minutes apart in extra time. Then the knockout round, Belgium trailed Senegal 2-0, 86th minute. 2 goals in 4 minutes, then a penalty kick in extra time. Belgium won. Of course, they knocked out the U.S., there was the near monumental upset with Argentina able to hold off Cape Verde. And just 2 days later, England had to play most of the second half with 10 men, still won at Mexico. And then there was yesterday and the Argentina comeback on Egypt. 3 goals in 13 minutes, a second straight 3-2 win for the defending champs. We'll see now what kind of drama lies ahead. The quarterfinals begin tomorrow. With this World Soccer Update, John Stachauer, Westwood One Sports.
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1: Alrighty, welcome back in. It is day two of our Big 12 Media Day coverage here in Frisco, Texas, home of the Dallas Cowboys. And delighted, elated, as they say, up on the hill to be joined by Lance Holdsclaw from the Utah Utes. What's up, man? How are you?
2: Man, I'm doing amazing out here. How are we doing, guys?
1: We're good. I got to start with what we were just talking about off air. You made all of us proud as the player rep that flew to Washington, D.C. to speak in front of Congress. What was that experience like for you?
2: Man, it was so amazing, but it was so fun at the end of it. I mean, like, everybody looks at it and it's like a super nervous, nerve-wracking type of situation, and talking in front of all those people in front of those huge big lights. But you know, I play football, man, and there's cameras and important people and lights on you and people looking at you to see how you're going to perform every single week. So when you kind of sit back and look at it like that, it calms the nerves and lets you allow you to do what you came there to do.
3: Did you feel like you got the point across that you needed to get across, that they were listening to what you had to say? Sometimes with this political theater, it's exactly that. But did you feel like there was a genuine acceptance and interest in hearing from the player perspective?
2: Honestly, yes. And I got the reason I say that is because I got a lot more questions than what I was prepared for. I mean, I thought I was going to probably get like just a few questions, maybe like three questions shot at me. And then afterwards, they were telling me I got asked the most questions out of everybody on the stand. So I mean, hey, it was something that, you know, you just got to be ready for, and it's an important piece of everything that was going on there. You know, we're making all these changes and all these decisions for student-athletes across the country, but, you know, there's no student-athletes involved in any of those conversations or in any of that decision-making. So, you know, getting the perspective of what people go through every single day from NIL stuff to marketing stuff to way of life to coaches to scheduling to travel to conference changing and everything like that, I mean, like, people see it from an outsider perspective and from TV and seeing it from social media and the outside, but nobody really gets to hear it straight from the source and how people are dealing with it and how these changes are affecting people.
1: You were just so calm under pressure and polished. I was so impressed. I'm sitting there shaking my head. I'm like, this kid, man, I'll tell you what. So well done. And it's interesting, Lance, to get the perspective of the player, of the young man that's going through the experience, because we often talk about it through the, okay, what's it like for the fan? What's next in college football? How can Utah keep up with their peers? I feel like life's pretty good for a college football player these days. What's it like to be a player in this ever-changing landscape?
2: I mean, it's definitely a crazy position to be in. I mean, like, people watch from the far and from a distance and from different perspectives and dream of being in that position all the time, but it definitely does take a lot. Mm-hmm. I mean, like, you're in here and you're still pursuing a degree. I mean, you're in here going to college classes every single day like other college students are. You're sitting here having to balance that out with your workouts, keeping up with your body health and keeping all that together, and then also obtaining your image to the public. You know, so there's a lot of stuff that goes into it, and it breaks down even more and more and more as you keep going into it. But, you know, at the end of the day, man, after you get through all of that and you become routine and you get into it, I mean, like, you really enjoy what you've gotten here through. And then the flowers that bloom from all the work that you've put in are beautiful at the end of the day too, man. So, I mean, college football, I can't thank it enough, man. It's taught me so much. It's put me in so many different doors and connected me to so many different people. Man, I mean, I can't thank college football enough for the experiences it's given me.
3: These last couple of months, and I guess for about the next month, the football work, a lot of it is done in the weight room. Mm-hmm. And a pretty big change was made in this program with Steve Saunders taking over as the strength and conditioning coach. Argus was there since I was there 20 years ago. What has that change been like, and how do you feel like the summer program has gone?
2: Man, this summer program has been crazy with Saunders. I mean, and the other thing about it, the transition going from Coach Argus to Coach Saunders as far as just the head guy, I mean, it's been a smooth transition, and some of his stuff was implemented already a little bit beforehand, but, I mean, especially with my group because he was working strictly with the defense and offensive line to begin with. So from that point on, I mean, like, I think guys have really bought into this new strength program, and, like, we've seen multiple changes. We've seen our offensive and defensive line just bloom and watch their bodies change. We're watching everybody's bodies changing. I mean, we did body composition things with our

0: seeing our bone density, seeing our muscle mass gain and fat loss and everything like that. And I mean, like, guys are out here looking great. I mean, like, amazing. I mean, even Coach Scally is on the exact same program that we do. He goes in there and he does all the workouts with Coach Saunders. He raves about him. He loves it. And that's another thing that I like about it. I mean, Coach knows exactly what we're doing and what we're going through in that weight room, so he knows what it looks like. And shoot, if y'all see Scally walking around here, man, he might be stretching them threads out of his suit right now. So.
1: Big back coach right now. He's got
0: definitely
1: the lat spread going on.
0: But I mean, like, we love Saunders, man. I mean, like, me and my group, we kind of call him, man. That's our guy. That's Uncle Saunders right there, and that's kind of how it feels, man. And we give him our all because he gives us his all right there.
2: Since you're on the D-line, you can help us understand how we're going to replace the five offensive linemen that we lost a year ago, because you go up against them. What's that group looking like?
0: I mean, man, we got guys that's been ready. I mean, the first kind of sneak peek we kind of had at our new offensive line was in that bowl game that we had in Vegas, and you kind of got to see our guys go out there, and there are a bunch of guys that's hungry. They're hungry, hungry, hungry, and they're ready to go play, and they're ready to step into these roles. I mean, we grabbed a couple guys out of the portal, too, that are buying in and getting real right. I mean, our offensive line is so tight with each other, man, you don't ever catch them without each other. So it's a real good thing that I like. I love seeing guys develop. I'm loving to see the improvements, man, and then especially me going up against guys that I wasn't usually going up against. You know, it's learning guys again and learning different techniques and doing different things that's going to beat different people, man. So it's like, shoot, we get to sit here and throw jabs at each other every day, man. But at the end of the day, it's just getting stronger and that chin getting tougher. That chin getting real tough.
1: Beyond winning every game you guys can possibly win, do you have individual goals, numbers goals, milestones that you want to hit this year?
0: 100%. I mean, like, there's definitely plenty of goals out here that we want to go hit, man. People, we want these all conferences. We want these All-Americans, man. We want all of those type of rankings at the end, man. But I feel like our biggest thing is, like, our personal goals are going to come along with meeting these team goals that we had. I mean, like, shoot, if we sitting here trying to win every single game, there's going to be accolades all over these games if we're over here winning every single game. So I feel like that's kind of how we keep it, is we keep that mentality on. We're trying to accomplish these team-wide goals, and then you're going to accomplish your personal goals in the process.
2: I know why he's so well-spoken. He's a Northeast kid. I just learned this about him.
0: School a little bit different up there, man. They teach you some things for sure.
2: Connecticut, Boston. There we go. I just learned this about him.
0: Yes, sir.
1: I don't know how you want me to react to that.
2: You can go ahead and ask that. I didn't mean to interrupt. Go ahead.
1: Congratulations.
2: Man, Thank you. He doesn't get it.
0: He doesn't know anything about up there.
2: It's just me and Lance over here.
1: Listen, my early childhood was spent in Minnesota, and both of you need to educate yourselves. That is the number one public schooling system in our blessed country.
2: Okay, fair enough.
1: Actually, when I moved to Utah for third grade, everything I did in third grade, I had already learned in second grade in Minnesota.
2: There you go.
1: It was very awkward.
2: So three intellectuals then.
0: I mean, that's how it was for me when I moved to Arizona when I was in high school. I moved to Arizona my sophomore year of high school, and everything that I already accomplished was the year prior.
1: Mm. You're just like, oh.
0: Yeah, I was like, okay, I'm a sophomore, and y'all are still on freshman stuff. So, you know, it's stuff like that, man. But I'm so grateful for everything I've been through, man.
1: We saw the preseason all-conference list, right? Those honors come out. And look, it's great to have your name mentioned and stuff, and then there's a benefit maybe to not having your name mentioned. How did you all process in the room when Mana, congratulations to him, is the only name on that list?
0: I mean, Mana's super deserving of it, man. I mean, we sit here and watch the tape, man. There's so many times he's going, and he's so, so close to breaking to go home. And then we seen him go break to go home, man, and he set a record in Rice-Eccles Stadium, man, and made that the loudest we've ever heard in Rice-Eccles Stadium in history, man. So super well-deserving of that. But for everybody else that didn't get any type of preseason honors or all-conference honors, man, I mean, all it does is throw a little chip on you, man, but it's nothing that you're too stressed out about, man. At the end of the day, you got to sit out there and go prove yourself all over again. And if people feel like what we did last year wasn't enough, then shoot, keep watching.
2: Very uniquely qualified to help us understand what it's like to play for Kyle Whittingham and then now what it's like to play for Morgan Scally.
0: Man, Morgan Scally coming in as our new head coach is, I'd say the biggest changes you're going to see is a little bit change of energy. You're going to see some changes just get to happen in the program. You know, when you're dealing with Coach Whittingham, things are set a certain way, and he has a process of doing things, and he has a way of doing his things, and that's his way, and that's how he does it. You're going to see Coach Scally come in, and you know he's been a Ute his whole life. So, you know, a lot of his teachings come from Coach Whittingham and everything like that. But at the same time, he's also a younger mind. He has a lot of energy to him, man. As you were saying, he works out with our strength coach the same way we do, man. But he's open to a lot of change, man, and I love that for him, man. He's always trying to improve our program in every single way, improving with our players, improving with our facilities, improving with our connections, man. I mean, you really can't complain about Scally, man. He's a Utah man through and through. He's a man of God. He's a father. He's a family man. He treats his team the same way. He's hard on you when he coaches you. He loves you up like no other, man, and he's standing there to lead you into victory.
1: You weren't raised in Utah, so you didn't grow up in the Holy War rivalry, but you've been part of this program long enough now to understand how deep it runs, the meaning behind it, and for the first time in decades, advantage has gone to BYU multiple times in a row now. That is, for a lot of Utah fans, the litmus test of success on Morgan Scally's first year in the season. I know you have bigger goals than that, but how do you compartmentalize and view the rivalry game, of course, coming up in November?
0: Man, what you do, I mean, it's something that you always look forward to, man. It's something that you're always ready for. It's something that you get excited about every single time, every single year, man. And, you know, it's a fight, man. You want to go win so bad, bro, and you want those bragging rights on your side. You want to feel that. But at the end of the day, you got to understand it's another game in your schedule, and you can't over-prepare for it, and you can't overlook it. So, you know, you got to treat it like you treat every single game. You can't stoop down to any level, and you can't sit there and try to over-prepare for anybody else that you think's higher. So you treat every single game the same, and you prepare to win exactly how you would prepare every other week, man. And, you know, the end of it's just going to feel a little bit better at the end. You know, you're just going to have an extra grin on your face that lasts for a while.
2: I want to be clear before I ask you this question. I don't believe in looking in another man's pocket. Mm-hmm. So I'm not asking you anything about that. Mm-hmm. But there is this kind of landscape of college football where Texas Tech has oil money, mm-hmm. and BYU has an alumni base that their basketball and football players are being paid very well. Mm-hmm. Are you guys well taken care of as a group at Utah?
0: I mean, guys are well taken care of, man. I know, and I feel like the bigger thing comes towards, all right, I just need to make sure this is all right so we can go play football.
2: Sure.
0: And it's the same way our coaches, too. Our coach doesn't sit here and try to preach anything about NIL and money and stuff in our conversations, man. We just make sure everybody's solid. Okay, are you good? Are you happy with this? Cool. Let's go play football.
2: Mm-hmm.
0: And I feel like that's the bigger thing. When we got other programs, you know, and that's their way of competing and recruiting. I mean, everybody has a way to compete in recruiting. Everybody has something about their university. So how do you get advertise and motivate people to get to some of these other schools? Sometimes it might be oil money. Sometimes it might be the alumni base that's super strong and involved in y'all, you know, and that's what it is. So guys at Utah are super are well off, man. Guys are good, man. They're good just like every other team in the Big 12, man.
2: Good.
0: So we're good over here, man.
1: We've been asking you all these big picture questions, these team questions. For you as an individual, what part of your game do you want to improve most this year? Is there a particular thing, a move you've been adding to the arsenal, stiffer at the point of attack in the run support, whatever it is there something that you want to improve about your game?
0: I mean, I want to improve my whole overall game. I mean, like, as far as being comfortable, like, just overly improving pass coverage, being able to have that part of the game, because I'm an edge rusher, so we have that. I'm dropping into coverage sometimes. Sometimes I'm covering somebody, man. Sometimes I'm covering zones, man. So you got to be able to do that, as long as being stout in that run game, too. I mean, like, that's always a super adamant part of the game, because we have to stop that, and we play a lot of run heavy teams, man. So we got to be able to be comfortable with everybody out there on the field in the run game. So I definitely want to be super comfortable in that point of attack, strike, disengaging blocks, holding the edge, man. All of that is going to be great work to be put onto. I think I really want to emphasize being comfortable on both sides of the ball and setting and playing and doing the same things on either side, so I can be interchangeable where whatever. And then I think just consistency at the top of the rush, man, and just really getting home. Finishing on getting home, getting around that corner real tight, and finishing. I think that's probably the biggest part of my game that I want this year. I want to finish. I don't want almost sacks. I don't want almost this, almost that. I want finishes, and I want to keep on stacking those up. And I want to rack and stack up and stack up and stack up.
2: Look, young man, you've got a lot to do. We're going to set you loose. Very impressive. Keep
0: yes,
2: up the
0: sir.
2: Good work, and most importantly, stay healthy, okay?
0: Thank you, man. I appreciate you guys.
2: All right, Lance Holdsclaw, defensive end for the University of Utah, as our 2026 Big 12 Media Day. We'll continue after a quick break on your home of the Utes, ESPN 700.
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0: All right, we're going to take you live to the podium. Coming up, we'll call that about 9 minutes from right now, where Morgan Scali will address the gathered media. Rich Rodriguez will address the media at 1:20, as it is day two of our Big 12 Media Day coverage here on your home of the Utes, ESPN 700. Yesterday, BYU was kind of front and center. Today, of course, it's the University of Utah's time, along with Arizona, Cincinnati, Iowa State, Kansas, K-State, TCU, and West Virginia. Spence Jacket, Sean O'Connell, home of the Utes, ESPN 700. Here's a little piece of breaking news from Chris Vanini in The Athletic. Scott Satterfield tells The Athletic that Texas Tech was one of multiple schools to talk to Brennan Sorsby's camp before the season ended. According to the documentation from The Athletic, there were four games left when Cincinnati had heard that Texas Tech had reached out. I don't know that this is really that much of a surprise, but it's always interesting when it's actually on the record.
1: It's also funny that Satterfield is, instead of allowing the fingers to be pointed at, you know, he was asked, hey, you knew about the gambling and you guys didn't do anything about it. He said no comment to that.
0: Right.
1: But now he's trying to point the finger back again at Texas Tech,
0: yeah,
1: because, oh, they were tampering. And look, this is one of those things. Very few coaches in college football have actually been willing to call others out for tampering. Why? Because everyone in college football is tampering.
0: Correct.
1: So, like, Dabo has done this, and now Scott Satterfield is jumping on this, and there was the Florida Baylor thing. Like, there's far fewer examples of people trying to call it out and enforce it than there are instances of it actually going on and happening. I mean, we're going to get a chance to talk to Devin Dampier today. I don't think we need to talk to him about this in particular. We can, I suppose. But he was getting phone calls and contacted before Utah season was over last year.
0: Yeah.
1: Like, while he's preparing for games, there are other schools in the country trying to set the stage for the 2026 season in their quarterback room. And they saw the numbers that Devin Dampier was putting up. They saw his highlight package. And they wanted to know if he was in business. And, you know, he obviously stayed at the University of Utah, and everyone's very excited about that and happy about that. But we know that this goes on. I'm actually really amazed that Scott Satterfield is he's using offense to play defense here.
0: Yeah, he is. Here's the quote, real quick. Quote, we had already heard that schools had reached out. Texas Tech in particular had already reached out with four games left. So we knew we wouldn't be able to compete financially with that, so we started looking for quarterbacks, meaning they probably started tampering. He knew that if we try to come up with money to pay him, we're not going to have enough for other positions. We wished him good luck, and that was it. According to Sorsby's agent, of course, quote, never heard from teams during the 2025 season, so he denied it, just to kind of clean all of that up. And look, it probably should be underscored what you mentioned earlier, because fan bases can start clutching pearls over this pretty quickly, and it happens in our state with the Utah-BYU dynamic. But let's be grown-ups about this. I would be stunned if there's any school that actually does not do this. It feels like it's that widespread and rampant.
1: And again, that's why coaches are going to remain mum on a lot of this stuff. It's why coaches during, you know, pre-NIL era never really wanted to talk about who was paying players and who wasn't paying players. Mm-hmm. For the most part, coaches knew that somewhere in their own history, somewhere in their own program, there was some kind of recruiting violation, and you don't tell tales out of school and point fingers at other people, because then that comes back on you. But we're now in an era of college football where you've got to gain any advantage you can. You've got to try to figure out, well, if I need to get this bad attention off of me, maybe I can foist it onto somebody else. Maybe I can turn that lens back around Let's be honest, anything you say about Texas Tech right now related to some kind of corruption or some kind of bending or breaking of rules, people are going to believe intuitively. So not a bad strategy, I suppose.
0: Is it me, or is there a real, like, mean girls, you can't sit with us vibe going around this conference right now? Feels like there's some petty stuff and a lot of hurt feelings, namely with Texas Tech.
1: Well, yes, and I think some of that is, you know, jealousy. Some of that is, you know, when you're talking about the dynamic that exists with Crimson Brand Partners right now, mm-hmm. that exists with Crumble Cookies and that whole sort of like BYU financial machine. And of course, the best example is Texas Tech and the Matador Club and Cody Campbell, who is he's been a lot more vocal than anybody else in that role. He likes to be talked about. He likes to be talked to about this kind of stuff. And why not, right? He's younger than you and I. He's a billionaire, and he's a former Texas Tech football player. So, like, he is effectively the owner of Texas Tech football right now.
0: Mm-hmm.
1: He is Jerry Jones, but for the Red Raiders.
0: Yeah.
1: And there are plenty of people that, justifiably or not, look at that situation and say, that is bad for college football.
0: Yeah.
1: We don't want that. That, first of all, that money has too much influence. That individual potentially has too much influence. And especially you're going to feel that way if you can't look to your own alumni base, you can't look to your own football base and say, we have that guy. And our guy is just as dedicated to athletic success. That's one of the problems that people have right now with Texas Tech is Cody Campbell is like, I can spend my money any way I want. I got a private jet. I got a couple of properties. You know what I really want to spend my money on? Texas Tech championships. Mm-hmm. And it's not just in football. His wife wanted the best softball player in the country to go to Texas Tech, so he wrote a check for that as well. If you're sitting at Utah, if you're sitting at Oklahoma State, if you're sitting at Arizona, you can look at that and just be like, why do they get all of that?
0: Yeah.
1: And how are we supposed to keep up?
0: Yeah, and Cody Campbell's throwing it in the face of other schools in the conference with the quote that Ross Dellinger

0: was able to get. Like, okay, guys, you got to keep up. And look, maybe there's a little bit of friction, iron sharpens iron dynamic. Maybe it is motivating, but it's not easy. And you have to come up with creative solutions if you don't have those guys. And that's what Utah's trying to do with this new offshoot, Crimson Brand Partners. And if you're a Ute fan, you better hope it works. It has to at this point, Sean. It has to work.
1: Here's what I need. Okay, so the one of the founding fathers of Pixar is a Ute.
0: Oh, really?
1: Yes.
0: Who is this gentleman?
1: His name's Ed Catmull. And
0: Ed,
1: I think, I don't
0: we know
1: think,
0: you're listening.
1: I don't think Ed is with us any longer.
0: Shout out, Ed.
1: But that, like, he was a proud Ute. And so, like, get some of that Pixar money.
0: Okay.
1: Buzz, Woody.
0: Yeah. There's right? plenty to go around. They just made another Toy Story. What is that, five?
1: Toy Story 5.
0: We can buy a quarterback.
1: Let's go.
0: We don't need another Toy Story. We need better talent along the offensive line.
1: Utah football, Monster Energy Utah football presented by Pixar. Let's go.
0: I love it. All right, we'll catch a break because Morgan Scali is about to take the podium. You're going to hear that next on ESPN 700.
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0: It's about noon local time back in Salt Lake City, Utah. 1 o'clock where we're at here in Frisco, Texas, at the home of the Dallas Cowboys, Jerry's World, for day two of our 2026 Big 12 media coverage. We're going to throw to the podium here momentarily to let you hear from Morgan Scali. Of course, Morgan joined us earlier, Sean, but if some of Morgan is good, then more is definitely better.
1: Let's get to it. He's on the podium now.
0: All right. Let's hear from Morgan Scali.
10: Scali. Following coach's opening statement, we'll open the floor for correction. Coach will go straight to questions here. So if you have a question, please raise your hand and we'll get to you. We ask before you ask your question to please stand, identify yourself with your name and media affiliation. So with that, we'll open it up to questions. We'll go here

0: center left, forefront.
1: Okay, good? All right. Steve Bartle, KSL Sports. Coach, it's a new era at Utah. How do you want to define Utah football moving forward?
2: Well, Utah football has had a brand that's very recognizable. It's a physical brand, and it's very family-oriented. I don't know that I want to necessarily change that recipe for success. It's maybe just the way the meal's prepared a little bit different, the way we lift and condition. If you ask anyone in our building, what's your culture, they will tell you RSNB, Relentless, Smart, Nasty Ball Hawks, and that's just a way of playing and a way of living that I hope defines what we do on the football field.
3: Sammy Mora, UtahZone.com on three. Coach, you guys are replacing your entire offensive line from last year. How would you assess the progress of the guys that are expected to start this fall?
2: Still some competition there. You're talking about replacing the offensive line. I'm excited for this group. Excited first and foremost because they've got an unbelievable teacher in Jordan Gross, a guy that's done it at the highest level, but it's an amazing teacher. And the development of those guys has been awesome. I think you saw that firsthand in the bowl game against Nebraska. The majority of those guys were not starters at the beginning of the season. Those are the guys that you're going to see come the season. Their development both in the weight room and on the football field has been awesome. And I love the story of those guys that have been waiting their turn, have been grinding and getting the work in, and finally have that opportunity, and now it's time. So that's a group that I'm very excited about.
0: Whoever goes center left to the back.
4: Coach Leo Rivera with Bob Stampede. Now being introduced to the coaches in this conference, how have you been able to connect with those guys, and do you have any conversations with them?
2: Great coaches in this conference. Some that I've competed against, some that I recruited. I was a graduate assistant for 2 years at the University of Utah, and they gave me the area of Colorado to recruit. And I remember seeing this quarterback that I absolutely loved. He was long levered, and I couldn't go see him because, you know, at the time, graduate assistant can't go out on the road recruiting. So I had him come to us. And he, on his own dime, flew out, showed up on campus in a shirt and tie, suit and tie, and left without an offer. But you know who offered him? Kansas State. It was Colin Klein. Isn't that crazy? So, I mean, you know, and I've got relations with Kenny Dillingham, Kalani Sitake, these guys that I've met. So much respect for the coaches in this league. Really good coaches, good men. And it is a competitive league.
0: Okay, we'll go center left.
5: Carly Ludlow from the Daily Universe at BYU. Last year at the rivalry game against BYU, there were lots of threats of violence towards Utah fans. What are you hoping to change with the culture of this rivalry as you take over?
2: Well, I think the Utah-BYU rivalry is one of the best in the country, honestly. And I have so much respect for Kalani and his staff, a lot of the staff I've worked with. But it's definitely a mutual respect, and that's, you know, you're always going to have the extremes, and that's the unfortunate part is you're going to have those extremes where people are doing stuff that you're not proud about. So I just think the way Kalani and I model, you know, our relationship with one another and the respect we have for each other and our programs should lead the way, hopefully leads the way.
0: Center right, second row.
6: 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When you look at rising from within, not every coach gets to do that, to be with a program that they've obviously loved and supported for such a long time. What does that journey, your personal journey, mean to you, and just what Utah means over the years to now be sitting in that head coach chair?
2: Oh, it's surreal to be here. My dad played at the University of Utah. My entire family went there, and did I dream of becoming head coach? Not till later in my life, but it is a responsibility I don't take lightly. I've had opportunities to do everything within the program except coach offense. You know, I've been I worked in the weight room. I worked as the NFL liaison, the academic coordinator. You name it, I've done it. And I think it's uniquely prepared me for this opportunity. And like I said, I started coaching in 2006. And since that time, there's only been seven teams in college football and FBS football that have had three or less coaching changes, head coaching changes. And of those teams, it's a 64% winning percentage. So there's something to be said about continuity and believing in a staff and creating a culture that's sustainable. So grateful to our president, Randall and Mark Harlan, for having the faith in me to continue that legacy.
0: Center left, second row.
7: Good afternoon, Coach. Candace Lamb with D210 Sports. You mentioned the motto of the program being relentless, smart, nasty ball hawks. How do you plan on placing your stamp on this program to keep that toughness alive?
2: Well, that is our culture. Culture is what you believe. It's how you behave based on that belief. And it's the experience that's delivered by that behavior. So, you know, it's what we practice every day. It's not just words on walls. It's not just some great creative acronym. It's a way of life, and you have to practice it every day. When you see the behavior that you're asking for from your players and your staff, you promote it. Promote the heck out of it. Yeah! Love it! You promote it. Right? And then you don't permit anything that's counter to that culture. I don't care if you're a first-year freshman walk-on to a fifth-year senior that's going to be a draft pick. Everyone has to be held to the same standard. And our guys have bought into the culture. I'm very excited for it to show up on the football field.
0: Center left, fourth row.
8: Josh Furlong, Sports.
2: Speak up, Josh. Good night, dude.
8: Seriously. All right, Devin Dampier stepped up well in his power forward first year. What have you seen from him this year that gives you confidence that he can take a next step forward?
2: Well, Devin played a lot of last year, not 100%, you know, sports hernia, but that just goes to show how competitive he is and how tough he is. I'm excited to see him play at full strength again. And also has got tremendous development from Ryan Gunderson, our quarterback coach, as well as Kevin McGivin. When your best players are your best leaders and your hardest workers, you've got something going for you. And he is one of the best. This guy works his tail off. He understands that he's got deficiencies that he's trying to improve. And he works tirelessly to improve them. So cannot wait for the season that he's about to have.
0: Any of you have a question for Coach, please raise your hand and we'll get to you. We'll go to center right, third row.
9: Hey, Coach. James Stackman again, to White Right Sun. How excited are you about welcoming the Arkansas Razorbacks to Rice-Eccles Stadium, second game of the year, and what kind of a challenge is it going to be to face a coach like Ryan Stierlefield, who he's only going to be in his second game at Arkansas, so what kind of a challenge do you have like preparing for a coach who's working with completely new personnel and putting in a new system in only the second game of the year?
2: Well, much like Florida, anytime you can get an SEC program to come to Rice-Eccles Stadium, to come to the University of Utah, you're pretty fired up about it. That's obviously a storied program, and we can't wait to welcome them to Salt Lake City. Our stadium, our atmosphere is absolutely incredible, and we know that they're going to have a ton of athletes. And, you know, when you're preparing for a new offense, you're preparing for new personnel, that's no different than every other year. You know, you're going to do the best you can with the film you have. And ultimately, you know, we're just excited to snap the football.
0: Coach, thank you. Oh, actually, we have one. Center left, second row.
10: Yeah, Morgan, Barry Trammell from the Tulsa World. I was told today that you actually, when you get out of school, you started your career in radio, spent a year, and then went into coaching. Just perspective, did you make

0: missed being in football. I missed teaching and the camaraderie, the connection that you have to players. But yeah, that was a fun time, and I sure made a fool out of myself on the radio. So I decided to get into football.
1: Coach, thank you for your time today, and good luck this season.
0: Thank you.
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3: Westwood One Sports presents this World Soccer Update. The quarterfinals begin tomorrow. A 4 Eastern start in Foxborough with France meeting Morocco. The French dominant through the first four games, outscoring the opposition 13-2, and then a tougher game with a physical Paraguay team, but a Kylian Mbappe penalty kick got the French to win 1-0. Morocco, the only African team left yet to lose. Spain has outscored the opposition 9-0, and Friday afternoon in L.A. will take on Belgium, who began with a couple of ties but 3 wins since then, including that win over the U.S. England and Norway play Saturday in Miami. The England squad happy to be back in the U.S. after the win in Mexico. Norway's been quite a story. Passionate fans and coming off the upset of Brazil. Argentina's last 2 wins have both been by 3-2 scores. Saturday night in Kansas City, the defending champs take on Switzerland. For the Swiss, it's its first quarterfinal since 1954. John Stashower, Westwood One Sports.
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0: I think we've succeeded at choking down our lunch during Morgan's media availability, then a quick break. Spence Checkett, Sean O'Connell, Rich Rodriguez is getting set to address the media. It is day two of our Big 12 Media Day coverage, live in Frisco, Texas, home of the Dallas Cowboys. Morgan, once again, has won a group of press folk over with his affable nature. Sean, he visited with us, and then we just played about a 10-minute podium hit. Yeah?
1: Yeah, he's just such a likable guy. You know, he's

0: conversational in a way that a lot of coaches are not conversational. They'll listen to your question. They'll answer your question. They'll edit their response in a way that they feel appropriate. Morgan is closer to being human still. And I hope we don't, you know, jade that out of him with unrealistic expectations, criticisms that miss the mark, et cetera, et cetera. Because if you go back to, like, Bill Belichick Cleveland.
1: Yeah.
2: Mm-hmm.
0: He was, you know, standing behind a microphone, joking.
1: Yeah.
0: That kind of a thing. And then, obviously, we know what that ended up becoming. Now, part of it is just, like, you have so much responsibility and you don't have time and you don't want to be talking to the media. It's just part of the job, whatever. But, you know, there's some coaches who do a better job of it. There's some coaches who take it seriously. There's some coaches who kind of feel like it's beneath them. And Morgan is far from that. So I hope he stays that way.
1: Did Witt change one way or the other? Because it's interesting when you talk to people that are kind of close to him that indicated as he was aging, he actually became more affable and more open as opposed to what he was when he was younger. What did you see as far as a change or an evolution over the 32 years as a coach, 21 years as a head coach?
0: I think that that's accurate. The assessment of, I think that Kyle Whittingham got a lot more comfortable in his own skin as a coach as the whole thing went on.
1: Mm-hmm.
0: And I think he got to a point where he knew he was untouchable, where he could say the things that he actually wanted to say. Now, he was still careful about, you know, saying things that you're not supposed to, about revealing too much information. That was the thing that was really difficult with communicating with Kyle, is that he was, I mean, he's pretty paranoid, right? He didn't want to give away any information that could give any even perceived advantage to an opponent. So he always played the cards very close to the vest. But when you asked him his opinion on things like, you know, college football playoff expansion, about conference realignment, about NIL and things like that, he would tell you how he really felt because his opinion mattered. He knew his opinion mattered, and he wasn't worried about any kind of backlash from, you know, the university president, the athletic director. He didn't have to edit himself for his bosses, so to speak. That's kind of the way I interpreted it, at least.
1: Let me point out a really weird social media post. So we've been discussing this strange, like, mean girl dynamic that is kind of permeating throughout the Big 12 media day, and Texas Tech is certainly the, do you know my father, the inventor of Toaster Strudel character in the entire thing. So Brett McMurphy tweeted out a quote from Brett Yormark, and I'll read it. Quote, Big 12 was the deepest and most competitive conference last year, and then mentioned last year's Big 12 title game, which drew more than 85,000 fans, the largest crowd of any conference title game. And Texas Tech's athletic department quote tweeted it and said, nearly 30,000 more fans than the year prior. You're welcome, Big 12 conference. I don't really know how look, and Nicole Auerbach, who joined us earlier, if you missed that conversation, she was great. She alluded to the friction that clearly remains between Texas Tech and the Big 12 conference. I mean, the lawsuits were filed. The Big 12 filed their own lawsuit against Texas Tech. This is all, of course, permeating as a result of the Brendan Sorsby situation that we don't really care to talk about anymore because he's not playing college football. But, Sean, the story that seems to be more interesting to me is what clearly is uncomfortable feelings and this back and forth between Texas Tech and the Big 12 conference. I don't know if it's they think they're too good for this conference. Your thoughts, though?
0: The Texas Tech feels like, because they are the defending conference champ, because they are the big money player in the conference right now, they feel like that the Big 12 conference owes them something, a debt of gratitude, whatever. And the tweet you're referencing is Texas Tech Athletics sending a picture of the Big 12 championship game that, and a caption that says nearly 30,000 people more than the year prior. You're welcome, Big 12 Conference. Now, far be it from me on the home of the youths to give credit to the fan base of Brigham Young Athletics, but they travel incredibly well. There are a lot of LDS people who are, most of them by extension at least, BYU fans who live in the state of Texas, who are not far from this Dallas Metro where the conference championship game takes place. And they certainly had something to do with the robust attendance in last year's Big 12 championship game. Also, 30,000 people more than the year prior. Do you know who participated in the 2024 conference championship game?
1: Once again,
0: Arizona State and Iowa State. Neither of those fan bases can drive to Jerry World, right?
1: Mm-hmm.
0: So, I mean, did you really pack the building out because your fan base is that much better than Iowa State's or Arizona State's? Or did you pack the building out because you can hop in your car and drive to the stadium instead of having to plan and pay for a vacation to get there? I mean, come on, Texas Tech. I'm all for flexing the muscles that you deserve to flex when you're trying to be like, the reason that people watch Big 12 football is because of us. You're just being silly.
1: Yeah, it's a really weird victory lap to take when they're, to your point, there's no data that indicates you're the team that brought the crowd. And your point about Brigham Young is well-founded and also absolutely correct. I mean, and it's one of the things that has made BYU a major player. It's not just a fan base that is across the landscape of this country. It is an international fan base where wherever BYU plays. Look, this is why BYU could stay afloat when they didn't have a conference affiliation. There really is no other reason. The ESPN contract helped, but the reason they were able to get an ESPN deal in the first place is because of their fan base who's willing to cheer for them, whether they're in the Big 12, the Pac-12, or independent. So if BYU is going to be in the conference championship game, there's an excellent chance that a good portion of this surplus that you saw in attendance is going to be attributed to BYU. I'm not saying none of it is attributed to Texas Tech, but this like back and forth pissing contest is just really weird to me. I don't really see what the reason is here.
0: Texas Tech, according to the most watched college football average viewers, college football programs from the 2025 season, to further, I guess, try to refute the point that they are the hill they're dying on here. The highest rated team in the Big 12 conference last year was BYU.
1: Mm-hmm.
0: Colorado after that.
1: Okay.
0: And then Texas Tech. So if your own argument, which is I think a thin one, is that, you know, those numbers mean something special to the conference, the reason that people were watching you play is because you were a really good team, which means you were put in better television windows. So, like, that success begets rating success, and it's a complicated formula. But that's also, you weren't even the top in the conference for that, because you're a team from West Texas that, until spending your billions was legal, was not really super relevant in college football. So there it is.
1: In case you guys missed it, there is some news of note that came down today that a lot of people anticipated at some point would come down, but we weren't sure it was going to come down today. The NCAA has sent a letter of inquiry to Cincinnati regarding Brendan Sorsby's time with the program. The university expects to respond soon as part of the NCAA's investigative process over possible rules violation. This is pretty simple. Most people have believed that there's zero chance Cincinnati did not have any idea that Brendan Sorsby was gambling while he was there. And I'll point you to something Mark Harlan said earlier. Mark sat with us for nearly 40 minutes. You're going to hear that conversation later if you did not hear it before. I see some Utah football players. I'm sure we'll get a couple of players here momentarily. We did sit down with Lance Holzklaw earlier, but Mark said, look, the technology is in place, so we know as soon as a player that plays for us places a bet. If that technology is in place for Utah, it's probably in place for Cincinnati, Sean, and my guess is we're going to find out pretty quickly exactly what they knew.
0: Well, when we find that out, when those records requests come back, the real question is, what kind of legal battles ensue, what kind of injunctions, and what kind of discipline is either handed out or not handed out based on kind of the retroactive nature of whatever happened? Because remember, this is all a question about 2025 football season now, and we're on to Idaho, right? Mm-hmm. We're on to week zero games. We're college football going back and sort of re-adjudicating things has never actually hit.
1: Yeah. Yeah. No, you're not wrong. You're not wrong. So ultimately, that letter was sent, according to Ross Dellinger. And did you say Satterfield was asked about it? And
0: yes.
1: Okay, because I didn't hear that.
0: And he just said, I can't talk about it.
1: Okay.
0: He gave us the old no comment.
1: There you go.
0: Well, we're lucky enough now to be joined by a guy who joins my show frequently, and it's always great to see you at this event in person. The best dressed guy in the building.
1: Dude.
0: And that's really saying something because of the custom suits that a lot of these players and coaches are walking around in.
1: Excuse me. Hello.
0: Spence is also wearing what looks like fancy airline pajamas if you fly on, like, Emirates.
1: Fine.
0: In business class,
1: it's seersucker head to toe, Sean.
0: They'll give you the matching set. That's what Spence is wearing. Okay, Shahan Jayaraja, national college football writer and insider from CBS Sports. He's a man of high fashion. Shahan, great to see you.
2: Great to see you too. I think you look good, Spence.
1: Thank
2: I think
1: you.
2: That's a good look. You know, I was talking to somebody else. They were like, I feel like people are starting to slowly up their game here fashion-wise a little bit. I think that's your influence. So, you know, I'll take credit for it. We used to see a lot more, like, cargo shorts. I think people are at least wearing pants now.
1: That's it, which is a good step. What is that blazer? I mean, not to go TMZ,
2: man.
1: But what are we wearing today?
2: Yeah, we got, I guess it's the Robert Graham. Well, I got it for my dad's 60th birthday party last year. And so, you know, I always like to bring this one out. For people who, you know, this is obviously not a visual medium. I've got like kind of this blue patterned blazer with this gold pocket square too. So, you know, I like to bring out some of the flashy when I get
0: and,
2: the chance.
0: And the pattern, it. The pattern is gold embossed, like embroidery
2: yeah.
0: thread. It's,
2: yeah.
0: It's loud and it's great and it's awesome. And it's great to see you in person, like I said. And, you know, this is the unofficial official launch of at least a countdown to this Big 12 football season. We've had some mild breaking news, the Monster Energy partnership and things like that while we're down here. But, you know, you and I have talked about it in the course of the offseason. The Big 12 was kind of ground zero for a pretty controversial thing with the whole Brendan Sorsby situation. Yesterday, Tech was here, and I was surprised at how little conversation there ended up being down here. I thought maybe they'd have to kind of put it all to bed, answer the tough questions, and then say, all right, now we can move on. I wanted your thoughts on sort of the way that we have moved on from that, even here at Big 12 Media Days.
2: Well, it's interesting, right? I think that for one, Joey McGuire, I think, handled things really well. He was asked plenty of questions about it, and I thought he was very transparent and honest in his answers. And I think that sometimes just answering the questions does help things move on to a certain extent.
1: Yeah.
2: You know, and look, I certainly don't love being told, hey, I'm not going to talk about this or answer questions about this. I do think that Brett Yormark probably did make the right call, just sort of being like, I don't want this whole event to be about this. Of course, there was the viral video with the Texas Tech radio guy, but I think overall he did a good job of trying to keep the focus elsewhere. And again, I mean, there's a lot of talk right now. Texas Tech fans have a lot of feelings right now. But I really do think that overall, like, the coaches and ADs in this league are pretty much on the same page. And everybody understands why the other person did what they did. And I think because of that, like, there really hasn't been a lot of contention to this point.
1: It does feel like there's like this mean girls, you can't sit with us vibe coming from Texas Tech. I don't know if it's hubris. I don't know if it's victory laps based off of them being the best team in the league for a couple of years, which they have been. But just with Tech and the league, like, how would you articulate what does feel like some friction?
2: Well, I think that, for one, I think to really understand to a certain extent what this is, right, you have to go back almost like the history of Texas Tech, right? Mm-hmm. Like, Texas Tech had not won a conference championship since 1955.
1: Yeah.
2: Like they have been the most irrelevant of the irrelevant in terms of football programs for most of their history. And this is, to a large extent, the first time that they're advantaged, right? Like, where they have money, they have resource, they're getting players that other people in this league cannot get. They're shooting barbs at Texas the same way, right? Because they've never been able to do that, really, other than that 2008 game. And I think that there is a level where they're kind of enjoying their moment in the sun just a little bit. But then the other thing, too, is, like, Lubbock is a very internal culture, right? They are very much, you know, they love themselves. They love to talk about themselves. They love to be about themselves. I think a lot of the messaging that maybe didn't go so well with Texas Tech was more about the fans than it was necessarily the public, which, again, pros and cons to that. But, you know, again, I think that more than anything else, like, Texas Tech is just excited to feel like they matter, and they're trying to exert their influence, per se, in the limited ways that they've ever been able to.
0: As you know, we're the home of the Utes, and we've been kind of trying to get a sense of where the rest of the collected media feels Utah belongs in the pecking order. And obviously in the preseason, we're wrong more than we're right. That's why we don't do a preseason poll, I guess, at the Big 12 Conference. And it's something we've touched on in the past, but you know, it feels like, you know, if you go by Vegas win totals or you go by the articles in the conversation, it's Texas Tech, BYU, and then you kind of divide it into tiers maybe beneath those teams, but I don't want to put words in your mouth. Where do you see Utah fitting in?
2: Yeah, I do think that they're going to be sort of second tier for me, right? Like, where I do think that Texas Tech and BYU right now at least are in a class of their own. You know, and I think that Utah is, because last year they were clearly number three, right? I think that they're going to be more in the 3-6 range this upcoming season. I don't think that there's anybody in that range that's insurmountable for the Utes, but I also think that the Utes have more questions than we've seen them have in a little while, right? With, honestly, the big thing to me, 5 offensive linemen gone, including 2 first-round picks. Now, we got a chance to talk with Morgan Scally this morning. He was like, look, you know, you watched what happened in the Vegas Bowl. We had a really great offensive line that ran the heck out of the ball against Nebraska, and those are the guys who are going to be blocking for us this year, right? So they still feel really good about that room, but 5 starters is 5 starters. New offensive coordinators, new offensive coordinator. Losing 2 of the best defensive players is what it is. But, like, also the infrastructure there is great, right? Like, I mean, defensively, you know that especially on the top 11, they're going to have plenty of talent and depth. And, you know, I think it's going to be offensively, can they continue to be as good as they were last year? And if not, what kind of step do they take back? So this is still a team that, again, will be in the 8, 9, 10 win conversation easily. The question is, what is the ceiling?
1: See, I think 8 wins for Morgan in year one. And look, I am just trying to preach a little patience.
2: Sure.
1: As Sean and I have alluded to, you know, wit spoiled all of us, and it felt like every year there were some injury-plagued years. Cameron Rising, a couple years, you remember that deal. But when everything was just fine and the waters were calm, it's like just 8 wins at least, maybe 10, 11, compete for a conference championship. But Kyle lives in Ann Arbor now. It's Morgan's first time as a head coach. So for me, I'm just trying to set reasonable expectations. I think 8 wins year one, finish top, I don't know, 4 in the conference would actually be a nice achievement for Morgan Scally year one.
2: No, I 100% agree. And, you know, a little bit of a comparable situation is the one of Colin Klein at Kansas State. And you look at a lot of these odds, like, I mean, Kansas State and Utah are, like, both top 4 or 5. That's kind of a lot of expectation to me. And these are the 2 most reliable programs over the last 20 years.
1: Yeah.
2: But, like, they're not the same programs either. And I expect that in both cases of Scally and Klein, they are going to be great coaches at their programs for a long time. They're going to find their way to do things. But, I mean, again, these are programs that had attrition over the offseason. Kansas State, I mean, defensively, completely different roster than what they had last season. And so, like you said, I mean, If Utah was able to get to 8, I think that should be considered a successful season. They have the personnel to have a chance for more, certainly. Mm-hmm. I'm sure everybody would love to beat the Cougs in Salt Lake City.
1: Would be nice.
2: But, like you said, I mean, this is not going to be a 10-year, certainly, that's defined by year one.
0: The last several years of college football season starting kind of this time of year, it felt like the season itself would be a respite for us to stop talking about some looming disaster or some crazy seismic shift or some legal case. And there's a bit of that going on with college football playoff expansion again on the docket with, you know, the House, the Senate, with Congress, with the maybe an executive order coming down to protect college sports, whatever. And we're still, you know, a couple of months really away from meaningful, watchable games. So what is the thing right now? Do you think that the biggest big picture issue in college sports, in college football in particular, that the season is going to give us, I guess, our distraction from?
2: Yeah, it's well, one, you know, Brendan Sorsby ruined my June. I thought that I was going to have my first little break in a while, but apparently not. But in the more meaningful sense, I think it's going to be some of this congressional stuff, because we're seeing right now there are so many cases of players going to individual judges and getting individual rulings. And look, I mean, I spoke to one coach who has a player whose eligibility is kind of in question right now, and he was basically advised, like, you should just go to a judge. Like that is the easiest and simplest way to make this go away, right? And I think that we all kind of understand that that's not good for college athletics, the idea that eligibility is essentially up every single year like that. And the only real body that can fix that is Congress. And so I do think that that's going to be, you know, that's been a lot of this offseason is the Protect College Sports Act and some of its predecessors like the SAVE Act. I do think that there is a lot of motivation to get it done, but also, like, if they don't have it done by September or so, we are full on into midterm season, and they're just going to have to figure it out. So, you know, the actual season itself will be a nice respite from all of that, but I think that that's going to be the big thing heading in.
1: One of the, well, you do a lot of great work, but I think one of your pieces that got the most traction was the piece you did on tech. Fair to say? And
2: yeah,
1: you worked
2: yeah.
1: very hard on that. And so you got to know Cody Campbell in a way that I don't, and very few do. Going to read a paragraph to you, and I just want to get your response, because I find it a little bit tone deaf and a little bit misguided. Okay, here's what this is. Ross Dellinger, this is Yahoo Sports, quote, "We don't have a problem with the Big 12. We want to find a way to get all other Big 12 schools to elevate themselves. Everybody needs to do some version of what we are doing. That's the path forward for this conference. A rising tide lifts all boats. People not on board with that, and those that want everyone worse so they can be relatively better, will always have a problem with those institutions. I get our guys a big swing and you know what, but there's some things you probably should either rephrase or not say out loud."
2: Why doesn't everybody just get billionaires to
1: Thank
2: spend
1: you.
2: A bunch of money?
1: No. Yeah. Mm-hmm.
2: But,
1: if only it was that simple.
2: No, and look, I think that, like, I mean, this is obviously a funny statement, right? I've gotten to be around billionaires before, mm-hmm. right? And I think that, one, sometimes they can come at it with sort of the perspective of, like, why doesn't everybody just do this? And two, like, they are ideas guys. They are like, oh, well, why don't we just do this and this and this? And people don't really tell them, no, that's maybe not a good idea. Because, again, one of their ideas made them billions of dollars. And so it's an interesting time, I think, from that perspective. You know, look, I do think that it is important that the Big 12 continue to have teams and programs that invest. Because, you know, I said this on another interview. Like, to me, the defining identity of the Big 12 is that it is a league of strivers. It's 16 teams that, you know, frankly, were not invited to the Big 2 leagues, but all have had success, all can continue to have success. And, like, I mean, again, I look up there at the teams that we have up here, like, every single one of them is fighting their butts off to try to be relevant in football. And not every school will be able to have a collection of specific people who can just bankroll ideas, right? But, you know, I do think that there is some truth to the idea of, like, you know, we need more teams to do what Texas Tech is doing and what BYU has done to an extent and that Utah is doing to an extent. And, you know, I'm a Baylor grad, right? Like, Baylor and TCU need to do this at a higher level than what they've done the past 2 or 3 years. You know, again, some schools it's going to be always hard, right? Like, Iowa State's probably not going to show up with $1 billion tomorrow. But, you know, I do think that it's worth having somebody who's trying to pull the conference a direction. But at the same time, when you speak too much sometimes, I think that can hurt your message.
0: That's a good way to put what I think has been happening with Texas Tech really throughout the summer. Swinging back to sort of the power structure, and, you know, it is who spends the most gets the most talented roster, and if you've got the right coaches and the right schedule, that usually does translate. And there's no secret that it's, you know, Texas Tech, it's BYU's done really, really well. Where does Houston fit in this? Because there's a lot of high hopes for Houston. They quietly won 10 games last year. They've got a great coach. They've got some really talented athletes. How much of that can we attribute to the same stuff that we're talking about, and how much of that is just, you know, bootstraps because Houston's just one of those places you can find those athletes?
2: Well, and I think that's actually a little bit of a misconception because Houston doesn't have a ton of money, right? They're a historic commuter school. Now they've increased their resource certainly, but like they're not doing it the way Texas Tech is doing it. You know, Willie Fritz is one of the like most sort of like great ball coaches in all of college football. Like he has won everywhere that he's ever been, Tulane, Georgia Southern, Sam Houston, down to the Division II level even, JUCO level. And I think that he just does such a great job of having a plan and knowing how to recruit and develop to it. And, you know, I think that for me, I expected that was going to be a year three thing at the University of Houston. It ends up being a year two thing instead. And so they're going to come into 2026 with one of the highest floors in the conference. The question is going to be the ceiling, right? Like, I mean, I think that we saw in some of their games against the elite of the elite teams, especially that Texas Tech game, like, they fought hard, but they just did not have the personnel to make it happen. Well, I think their personnel is even a step better in 2026. Of course, Connor Wigman back at quarterback. I really like the addition of Mekhi Hughes at running back, coming over from Oregon, former 1,400-yard rusher. They're better at wide receiver. They've got experience on the offensive line. They're really good defensively. Like, you can see the vision for how this team could crash the party of Texas Tech and BYU. So, you know, again, when you have a high floor, it creates opportunities for you. And I think that Houston is going to be one of those teams in November. That's very much in the mix.
1: All right, before I ask this next question, hold on one second, Sean.
0: Just
1: had to take a little sip of my Monster Energy here. What do you make of this deal? What do you think it's going to look like?
2: Yeah, I'm a coffee guy. I'm not an energy.
1: I'm with you.
2: But, I don't need to see my glucose numbers after that. But you know, I think that for one, like Brett Yormark has been very clear from the start. Like we want to find brands that help elevate the conference.
1: Mm-hmm.
2: Everybody's kind of pointing to the money being moderate, not necessarily this game-changing thing that people were kind of hoping. But, like, I do think that Monster is also a brand that I think can help elevate the Big 12 in some ways, right? Mm-hmm. I mean, it's a very young brand. You know, I think that it's very easy to understand, like, hey, man, you know, we can put Devin Dampier in ads or stuff like that, right? Mm-hmm. Like, I think that there's a lot of integration that's possible with them. And, look, I mean, I know that everybody's like, oh, well, they only got $1 million per school. Like, $1 million per school is not a bad thing for a league-wide brand deal, right? Mm-hmm. And it doesn't take away the possibility of still having your own brand patch, like, for example, what Kansas unveiled today, where they're potentially going to be making $5 or $6 million a year on their own jersey patch. So, you know, again, I think that they've done a really good job of identifying directions to go. And I think that, you know, again, we'll see sort of what the long-term vision for the Monster deal is, but like the biggest thing that you say about Brett Yormark is that he is somebody who has ideas and is willing to try stuff out, and you know, we'll kind of have to see how this one goes.
1: Mm-hmm.
0: We will have to see how it goes. By the way, I want to point out that the Monster logo on Spence's can,
1: acceptable,
0: is not neon green.
2: Oh yeah, well it's the Monster Zero. Maybe that one won't send me into, you know, anaphylactic shock or something if I try that.
1: Give me
2: one.
1: About 10 minutes, I'll let you know.
0: Shahan, I'm going to bring it up again. People are sick of hearing me belabor this point, but the idea of that like bright green logo on a crimson jersey, on a purple jersey, on a royal blue jersey, I'm just like, don't do that. Make it white, make it black, make it school colors. Can we please? But we asked Mark Harlan about it, and he said, well, look, if we were putting our brand and they on something and they told us
2: maybe
0: that it's not going to be red, we'd be pretty upset. So I'm like, man, I just don't want to see that.
2: It was really funny. I remember a couple years ago when it was – I think it was Oklahoma State versus Iowa State. I can't remember what the brands were, but in the Big 12 title game, and that was like the year that they had Nelly perform, I think, and then they had like wrestlers and Bathing Ape on the sideline. It was like, these are the funniest possible people that you could ask to have to watch all of this.
0: Yes.
2: Like people coming in from like the farms to come watch Nelly perform at halftime. And I mean, this is kind of the funny thing about the conference. I think it's better per se brand-wise in the 16-team conference, where you have this combination of geographic schools and some city schools and some different cultures and stuff. But like, again, this league originally popped out of the Big Eight, right? Which is like the most like agrarian farm school league that there's been. So to see some of this integration is kind of funny. But like, again, man, this is the era that we're in. If it generates revenue, that's something worth considering. And it'll be kind of interesting to see, though. Again, yeah, I really want to see what the actual Big 12 jersey patch looks like. Like how garish it is or whether it's kind of subtle. But you know, we'll see.
1: Have you done much research or reading on Utah's private equity deal? Are you familiar with it? And look, as we've discussed, you got to find creative solutions. And look, for anyone that's a Utah football fan, you got to hope that this is that creative solution. Only time will tell, but what are your thoughts on it?
2: Yeah, I think a lot of people are keeping a close eye on it because, like you said, I mean, every athletic department is trying to figure out what is the best structure that gives us a chance to be competitive. Of course, Utah with the private equity, Kentucky kind of fully privatizing the athletic department. Like, there are a lot of different pathways. And I think that the sort of perils of private equity have been talked about a lot, right? Like, you know, obviously you want to understand what influence and all that they're going to have, especially on your decision-making process. But again, like, I think that in this moment, in this era, you have to try things. And even with the Big 12 private equity deal, which I will say, I don't know that at this point any school has taken the money that's been offered.
1: Yeah.
2: But I think that schools kind of do understand, like, well, it's that specifically where we are in 2030, that's going to be the next set of, you know, revolving doors, right? And you're going to have to figure something out. And if you are not ready in 2030, you're going to get left behind, right? And so this is a critical moment from that perspective, and this is a high-risk, high-reward bet, right? I mean, there's going to be more money available to the University of Utah and its athletes and its administration than there's ever been before. Now, again, the thing that you always wonder with private equity is, where are the cuts coming, right? Like where is the exponential growth coming? You know, we've seen it in some form in, obviously, the way that they've laid people off and said that you can apply for new jobs. We'll see what that process looks like when it's kind of in its next phases. But, like, you know, I will say, like, right now I'm curious about it. In a year I'll be excited to kind of revisit and see, hey, what did this actually look like?
0: Well, with that capital infusion, the hope is that some of that money trickles down to your roster, your student athletes. And in football, the biggest chunk of that's going to be spent on quarterbacks. And often when we're handicapping a season, we're talking about quarterbacks. Last year, we raved about the depth of the quarterback class in this conference. How do you evaluate that position in the Big 12 this year?
2: No, I think it's going to be another really good year for the quarterback position. Now, of course, the loss of Brendan Sorsby, I think, matters for when you look at the top end. But, I mean, when you look at some of the guys who came in, I mean, Drew Mestemaker was one of three five-star transfers, including Brendan Sorsby, by the way. Super talented player coming in at Oklahoma State. I think retaining Devin Dampier and Bird Ficklin, by the way, is huge for the University of Utah. I look even at players like Jaden Craig at TCU, DJ Lagway coming in at Baylor. I think that's going to be a great fit. Like, I think that you look right now, I mean, there's nobody in the conference that you kind of are like, oh, that's a really bad quarterback situation, right? I mean, there's Kansas is probably one that I'd be like, you know, they kind of have to figure it out.
0: Yeah.
2: But, like, you feel like, okay, they have some pieces there in Cole Ballard and Zeke Marshall that maybe could be a little interesting. You know, one thing, we spoke to Lance Leipold this morning, and one thing that he kind of said was, like, look, I mean, if I bring in somebody and try to take a swing in the portal, like, I'm probably losing these guys. And are these guys of the quality that I would have brought them in anyway if they came from the group of five? Like, the answer is yes. So I have two of these guys. So I think it's a really interesting group. We'll kind of have to see who separates themselves as the difference makers. There's not a clear alpha to me in this conference as yet, but there are five, six, seven guys who I think could elevate to that level.
1: Sean, great to see you. 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
1: Thanks for the time, okay?
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0: pounding Miss Vicky's sea salt potato chips and washing it down with a Monster energy drink. This is an unhealthy existence, Sean O'Connell. How's your cookie?
1: It's called living that Big 12 life.
0: Is that what that is? So just trying to get our food in between the breaks so we can give you a little bit more energy. It's about 1 o'clock Mountain Time. We're going until 3 o'clock Mountain Time. So we got a couple hours left on the coverage. Wayshon Parker, Utah running back, will be here just in a couple of minutes. Devin Dampier later on. We did sit down with Mark Harlan earlier today. And Mark gave us about 40 minutes of his time, which was really nice. So if you missed that, set your clocks for about, that would be 2:15 Utah time. We're going to bring that back around. So if you missed Mark Harlan, and of course, Morgan Scally from earlier, he sat down with us and then addressed the media. I mean, we've talked with so many people today. Nicole Auerbach, in addition to Stevenson Sylvester, Ari Temkin stopped by. How about Lance Holdsclaw, by the way? We had to get to a pretty quick break after he joined us. That is an impressive young man. He's really matured.
2: Yeah, he's a really sharp guy, really smart individual on the field and, of course, off the field as well. That thought process and the preparation that he puts into it, I think, is going to pay dividends for the University of Utah this year. And again, this is one of the places when you talk about the transition between Kyle Whittingham and Morgan Scally, when you talk about what does Utah football look like, we were discussing it with Nicole. We were discussing it with Ari Temkin. There's an expectation that even though the coaching staff has changed, there's been a lot of player turnover, that especially in the trenches, you're going to be relatively consistent. And more than the offensive line, the defensive line has defined 30 years of Utah football. And Lance Holdsclaw and his crew have to make sure that that continues. That's not easy, right? You lost Lewis Powell, who's one of the better defensive ends coach in the country. Thank goodness Luther Ellis decided to stay.
0: Yeah.
2: Brechterfield has a great track record and a great reputation. We haven't got to know him all that well yet, but, man, Lance Holdsclaw has this opportunity to step in and fill the big shoes of, like, a departed John Henry Daly and to kind of continue a lineage of elite pass rushers that every other year and hopefully moving forward every year, Utah's got at least one up.
0: And also, it was great to hear from Lance, who's along the defensive line, is a guy that is battling the O-line every day. The high praise he had for not just the returning players, the players that we saw in the bowl game against Nebraska, but, of course, Kelvin Obadi's a freshman and some other transfers as well. I do feel like, and I think Sean just said this, the number one question people do have about whether or not Utah's offense, and I'm not going to say replicate what they did last year. I think that's entirely unfair. The best team in the country in red zone touchdown performance, the seventh best team in the country in success rate, if they can even approach what they did last year, then we can start talking about something other than eight wins. But if they are going to be like even in the same cul-de-sac as the offense a year ago, it is the offensive line that I think is the biggest question. So to hear Lance talk about them the way they did was a good sign, I thought.
2: Yeah, you got all this like talent in your quarterback room and your running back room, and you've got what Morgan Scally said is maybe his deepest wide receiving group since he's been at the University of Utah, which, again, goes back 20-plus years.
0: Does that include your team, like his team?
2: Well, that wasn't an overly deep room. You had four really, really good guys.
0: Yeah, okay.
2: You know,
0: yeah.
2: You had Steve Savoy, Paris Warren, Travis Latondras, and John Madsen was really at that time the fourth guy. He obviously ended up in later years becoming better than the fourth guy, but
0: and also has a good deal if you make over 150 grand.
2: don't do that. Shout out to our guy Mad Dog.
0: Of course,
2: right? But
0: respect the hustle.
2: All of that collection of skill is wonderful. If you've got people to open holes for the running
0: for
2: backs,
0: sure.
2: If you can keep the quarterbacks clean and upright, and obviously the receivers don't benefit all that much from, or directly benefit that much from the blocking of offensive linemen, except if you're out there in your route and you make your cut, you turn to look for the ball, and Devin Dampier is snowed under,
0: right.
2: Then there's nothing is going to come your way. So long way of saying this offensive line, like any offensive line, is a critical piece to the offense and the least obvious answer that Utah has to find.
0: All right, we'll catch a break. Don't forget, Wayshawn Parker is going to join us coming up in just a little bit. 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
0: Got about 2 hours left of our Big 12 Media Day coverage, day number two here on ESPN 700. Spence Jacket, Sean O'Connell. Yesterday was BYU's day. Today is Utah's day. And sitting with us now, a kid who looks like he's been working out a little bit, returning running back for the Utes. Not you, Sean. Wayshawn Parker. What's up, man? How are you?
14: Doing great. Doing great. How about yourself?
0: You're looking bigger, man. Tell us about this new weight routine. We've been talking to several teammates. How's it been going?
14: It's been going great. We got a new strength coach that's been sitting there getting us serious about this upcoming season. So I'm sitting there taking serious. I go to the side by myself and talk to him one-on-one and be like, what do I need to do to get better, you feel like?
0: Mm-hmm.
14: And he's telling me the truth. He's telling me to slim down, which I'm doing, and lift more weights.
0: I like it.
2: So you've got the team program. You got the team lifting program. You got the team workouts and stuff. And then when you – he pulls you off to the side and says, all right, slim down. Is there then a nutrition plan that goes with it?
14: Yes.
2: Is it a footwork plan? Is it, all right, we need more cardio from you? Give us some
14: insight.
2: It's
14: a little bit of everything. Right now, I got the nutrition plan coming down. They tell me what I need to go buy, which I'm a big cook, so I like to cook
2: my
14: meals.
0: Nice.
14: Yes. So recently, I had like a New York strip steak with broccoli and mashed potatoes. So that was a meal that I had made. But yeah, we sit there and talk to him, and he tell me the things that I need to do, like work on the little things that nobody would think you need to work on. And then nutrition is just the big key to lean down.
0: You have never been shy about leaning into your belief in yourself. What does that belief in your individual talent translate into this season? What are you hoping to accomplish?
14: Oh, what I'm hoping to accomplish is being a great leader. Like last year, I was a partial leader. I was sitting there sharing the backfield, picking people up when they were down. But now it's to pick them up when they even up, instead of just letting them get to that moment of being down. So I'm trying to get there a step ahead before I let anybody sit there and doubt themselves.
0: What about, like, last year I think you wanted at least 1,000, if not 1,500 yards.
14: Yes.
0: Do you have numbers in your head, yards, touchdowns, that you like to see this year?
14: Of course. I love to always see 1,000 yards. It's on a table to grab, and I'm trying to grab that this year for sure, just because I'm trying to, one, accomplish my dreams and going to the next level, and two, accomplish the things that I have in my own mindset to keep my mindset going. That's how to be like, okay, I let myself down. Don't let me do that again.
0: Mm-hmm.
2: Three more carries, by the way, last year.
0: Oh, don't rub it in, dude.
2: Three more carries on the average, and he would have hit 1,000 yards, which I know you probably have some feelings about.
14: Yeah, but, I shed a couple of tears, but it's okay.
2: But, right, it's still a great season. 6.6 yards per carry.
0: Yeah.
2: You cross the goal line six times, about 75 yards a game. And one of the questions we always have when we get into an offense is, well, how are you going to approach touches and carries, specifically with the running backs? Bell cow back by committee. It's a crowded room, right?
14: Yes.
2: There's some talent in that room.
14: Yes.
2: You're kind of the lead dog. How do you establish yourself as the bell cow back, as the guy that the coaching staff says, no, we got to get him 22 touches a game, whatever it is, while still being that leader and making sure you're encouraging the other guys? Mm-hmm. Because it's tough. You got to be selfish, but you also got to be generous with your help.
14: That's what most of the best guys come from. Lamar Jackson, I know he sit there and do that stuff ahead and be the same player that he is. So I'm trying to take that into consideration and be like, okay, I can do that too. So I'm going to sit there and better myself on that field. But at the same time, when we on the sideline, hey, hype everybody up.
2: Yeah.
14: Sit there and tell everybody we got it if we didn't make it that drive. But for sure, I'm trying to show myself that I'm not cowbell. Like, give me the ball wherever you need me to be on that field. I need to be on that field 24/7.
0: Utah football fans breathed a massive sigh of relief when you decided to come back, because there were some people that did not decide to come back, namely a head coach and several assistant coaches and several good players. What motivated you, Wayshon, to come back to the University of Utah?
14: What motivated me was I came here my second year. I should have been here since my first year, for real. But I'm glad the journey that I took, the step that I took, I'm glad with everything. But the decision that made me come back was Utah, just in general. Of course, I have my running back coach right there helping me go through everything, but I love here. It's not like I'm uncomfortable. I'm comfortable where I'm at in Salt Lake City. Like, if I go outside, I love the people. Nobody sit there and judge. Everybody sit there and friendly and welcomes you, which makes me feel comfortable. I wouldn't want to step out that uncomfortable stage and walk into something new where I'm like, oh, I should have just stayed and made a mistake.
0: Sure, yeah, yep.
2: So we've got some established weapons in this offense, right? You got two quarterbacks.
14: Yes.
2: Let coaches figure that out. Yourself, right? Some guys coming back off injury in the kind of that hybrid tight end sort of U-back type situation. New wide receiving core.
14: Yes.
2: But most importantly for you, and perhaps most importantly for this entire team, a new offensive line.
14: Yes.
2: And we saw them in spring ball. We talked about this in spring ball, right? Mm-hmm. That growth has to happen. That development has to happen. Morgan Scalley sat down with us earlier and says, we probably still need to figure out who the starting five are.
14: Mm-hmm.
2: He felt pretty good about it. You're running behind these guys. They're opening holes for you. How do you feel about your offensive line?
14: I feel very confident in them. I don't have no type of second guessing of what they can do and what they're capable of doing. If they put their mind to it, anybody can do it. So that when we figure out that starting five, they're going to do their job. They're going to do their job very well.
2: The talent is there.
14: The talent is very much there.
2: The size, the
14: everything,
2: footwork, all of that is there.
14: Everything that you need in the O-lineman is there.
2: Okay.
14: Now they just need to come together as one big group and show what they can do.
0: of course, a new offensive coordinator, which means a new system. We keep hearing that it's a lot like what Jason liked to run. So yes. Can you shed some light on what we can expect to see?
14: I said just expect not just the same thing, but like a little bit more advanced. You're going to see a couple things that you'd be like, oh, that's new. Like, let me probably establish that and keep that in my head. Like, that's a good play right there. Because he's great. He sit there and pick the defense apart just by his own mind. Like, he just don't, oh, we're going to stick to this plan even though it might not be working. Now, he's going to be like, okay, they want to sit there and crowd the ball, we're going to pass the ball. Or they want to sit there and play deep, hand the ball off. We got multiple threats that everybody got to worry about.
2: Tell me how you feel about the Rhino packages. And when you get a bunch of beef and the whole thing.
0: Big smile on his face, by the way.
2: The whole thing is designed to push the defense back to open those holes. Tell me how you feel about the Rhino packages.
14: Shoot, I feel great about it. I mean, when they bring them out, everybody already knows what's going to happen. It's just, can they stop it? That's all it is. I don't feel like they can stop my big boys coming through that line. I got too much confidence in them to feel like, okay, they're going to get pushed back. Nah, they're going to do what they got to do because they got to, one, it's a business, and two, they got to feed their family just how everybody else is trying to do it.
0: In addition to, we probably should have asked you about your head coach to start because you now have experience playing for Kyle and playing for Morgan. Yeah. What's similar? What's different?
14: The similarity is that they're both competitive. I just like how Coach Scally's a little bit more competitive than Coach Witt was. Mm. But at the same time, they're both great coaches. I love them both to death. I always will because they both brought me into this Utah field. Like, they had to make that decision. But the difference is that just a little bit more, I say, me and Coach Scally have more chemistry. We sit there and we talk a lot about just personality and personal stuff outside of football. I didn't get the chance to do that with Coach Witt just because he was on the go.
0: Yeah.
14: And I understood. Like, I don't have no
0: same, by the
14: that.
0: Way. Yeah.
14: So, yeah, I definitely love them both to death.
0: Good.
2: Tell me what this next month is going to be like for you. You know, finishing up summer program and before camp actually opens. What do you want to accomplish in this next month? What does the daily schedule just look like for someone? Because it's weird. You're professional athletes now.
14: Yes.
2: Right? And you treat it that way. But you're also student athletes and amateurs technically. So, like, tell me what this final few weeks of summer and hopefully a little bit of recreation and enjoyment before you buckle down and you win a bunch of football games.
14: I mean, right now it's just maintaining the grades because I'm trying to graduate early to be able to go to that next level early. So right now I'm focusing on that and football at the same time. For football-wise, I'm trying to lean down the little fat that I had, which I'm in the process of doing. And by the time the end of the month should come, I should be able to look how everybody wouldn't think I would be able to look.
2: Okay, so

0: bigger than most defensive ends. You also have the Barry Sanders-type players of the world, right? Darren Sproles, even smaller than that. So what do you think is the perfect amount? Because you want to have a little bit of hammer
1: contact,
0: to you,
1: yes.
0: Right?
1: Yes.
0: And you so you don't want to be like 180, I don't imagine.
1: So the weight that I want to maintain is either at between 205 and 210.
0: Okay.
1: That's what I want to weigh right now. Right now I'm at like 215.
0: All right.
1: So I'm in the process of losing that. But the idol of build that I want and that I've been seeing since college is Christian McCaffrey.
0: Okay.
1: He can go out there, run a route. He can go out there and pound, shake people off, and outrun people.
0: You guys do look alike, you and Christian McCaffrey.
2: It's the grill. Have you worked on your – and look, we've seen you catch passes out of the backfield. Is that something you'd like to do a little bit more this year?
1: Oh, yes. I've been not even just out the backfield. They can put me in a receiver spot
2: there you
1: and go catch it. Because I feel like I've been always growing up. Like at the moment, my freshman and junior year – my freshman year, I was 230. My junior year, going to my junior year, between that time, I slimmed down to 160. Then I became a safety.
2: That's a big swing.
1: Yes. No. Thanks. Shout out to them coaches because they helped me lose that weight.
2: Yeah.
1: But 707 helped me out be a receiver. So I know how to create space and I know how to catch the ball. And I feel like once everybody recognizes that they're going to be like, okay, he's a everything back, like every down back. He can go out there, run a route. We don't need to take him out. He's a threat.
0: We've all been kind of celebrating this without knowing exactly how it's going to look. But Devin and Bird both being back on this roster is, in today's era of college football, absolutely crazy and insane.
1: Yes.
0: If you're someone of Bird's caliber, you don't want to sit, right? If you're somebody like the alpha of Devin, you don't want to have this young guy nipping at your heels the whole time.
1: Exactly.
0: Instead, they're best friends.
1: Yes.
0: Right? And somehow the leadership is equal, it appears, between two of them. The team responds just as well to Bird as they do to Dev, but I'm putting words in your mouth. You explain that dynamic for me where there's that level of belief in two quarterbacks, not just one.
1: Oh, it's seeing Bird go out there and do what he did last year, everybody's like, okay, we can put our trust into him. Like even when everybody walks in, you got to earn that trust by, one, showing your butt off at practice, two, lifting and not fooling around. Bird came and did that quick. He didn't start, like, as a freshman, I came in, I joked for the first semester before I became serious. He came in being serious from the jump. So that really showed everybody that he can be a leader, and he did what he did last year. This year, it's just twice as better. Everybody's evaluating, getting better. Dev is getting better, and Bird is getting better. So when they sit there and we all see that, he's going to be our leader one day.
2: Did you guys converse with each other during this whole process? Because I'm sure, and I'm not, you don't have to talk about this on air, but I'm sure a lot of people had an opportunity to follow Witt to Michigan or elsewhere, right? Mm-hmm. Because you guys had such a dynamic year last year on offense, it's natural that other schools will take notice and say that Wayshon kid is something we'd like to have over here. Same thing with Devin, as Sean just outlined very well, Bird as well. Y'all come back. How much of that was in lockstep? How often did you guys communicate about your decision?
1: We really ain't communicated, like, for real. Like, everybody was taking their own step and seeing how he was feeling about it just because, one, you can't go based off of nobody else because it's a business situation. You got to think of the next level. If you want to make it to your dreams or you want to sit here and follow somebody and your dream might go down. So when we all decided to sit there and stay, of course, everybody gave each other a call. We sat on our group call. It was like, hey, we back at it again. But when we sat there and everything was going on, we sat there and called each other before we made the decision. It's like, whatever you do, we love you to the death. Like, you're going to be my brother forever. You got to go do what you got to do. We're not going to be mad at you. So when they decided to leave, love Coach Beck and love all of them that left. I don't have no hatred toward them. But I just had to make a business decision.
2: Yeah.
0: Wait, Sean, how good of a businessman are you already? You're still so young,
1: yes.
0: Right? And we come from an era of college sport where you were lucky if you had a scholarship.
1: Yes.
0: Right? There's no money coming in, not to the players. If it was, it was illegal and it had to be hidden, right?
1: Yes.
0: You can't be driving a nice car. You can't be walking around wearing chains. You can't have a grill. You can't be purchasing a home or investing in real estate or putting it into businesses or whatever. These are decisions that you are already in a position to have to make because you've got these opportunities and football is going to be very good to you, but you don't want to waste that opportunity. So how good a businessman are you already?
1: I've been raised around it.
0: Okay.
1: Seeing my older brother make mistakes, I'm learning from his mistakes. My older sister making mistakes, so I'm learning from both of them. And at the same time, I got two great parents that have been together over 30-plus years that's sitting

0: Congrats to them.
1: Huge.
0: That's man. Not easy, man.
2: Man, shout out to them for sure. But
1: I can't make it 7 months.
2: But, yeah. But nah, having them sit right by my side and walk me through it, it advanced me more than ever people have. I always sat there and played against older people, sat there and like was cool with older people just to see how their mindset is compared to the people that I'm originally with. So when I do that, it takes me to a whole nother level. So I get to this next level. I ask coaches, what is the best way, since we get money now, what is the best way to put your money in? Like, what should you do with your money?
0: Right.
2: Some people might just be down and be like, oh, yeah, just spend it. But most of the coaches be like, you got to do this, this, and this. Like, right now, I'm planning on saving money. I'm buying land in Louisiana in Shreveport.
0: Awesome.
2: Putting my family away in that house, that like I'm having them build their own house and everything. So
0: that was going to be my question, because real estate, like a 19, 20, 21 year old in 2004 when I was in college,
2: yes,
0: real estate was nothing that you could even, like, you didn't even
2: think about.
0: You weren't even looking at it.
2: Yes,
0: right. You can buy land.
2: Yes.
0: You can buy homes. You can acquire. You can play the stock market.
2: Mm-hmm.
0: So real estate, something that interests you.
2: Yes, it does. Sitting there talking to my parents, and always been a dream. Always been a dream to have my parents be retired, that they don't got to worry about nobody, like they don't got to worry about nothing. And now that I can get that in a early level instead of being in a pro to do that, it makes it even 10 times better. Because one, I'm not chasing after the money, but I get the money, I'm going to put it away and be able to save it for generations, not just for right now.
1: Does any of this diminish the experience of being in college? Because as I'm listening to Sean talk about, how are you 22? How old are you?
2: I'm 20.
1: 20 years old. Dude, at 20 years old, I'm trying to get matching socks on. And we're talking about buying land. But I'll tell you what, I loved being a college kid at the University of Utah. I'm sure Sean loved being a football player at the University of Utah. Do you love being a football player at the University of Utah? Or does any of this pressure kind of feel a little bit heavy at times?
2: For me, it doesn't faze me. Like, I sit there, and they told me to live college because it only come once in your lifetime.
1: Mm-hmm.
2: So I'm sitting there living it. I know I'm getting the money on the side, but I'm not really worried about that. That I'm worried about, one, having my dream come true, two, living a college life so I can sit there and say I experienced it instead of being like, okay, I ruined myself by sitting here worrying about this.
1: Mm-hmm.
2: Three, it just all come together. Everything just play out one time. You can't take it too much into your head. Like, for me, I don't think about the money situation. Of course, I get money, but let's worry about life. Let's worry about what I need to accomplish. Like, I'm not there where I want to be yet. So I'm not just sitting here and, like, settling for this level. Nah, I'm trying to get to that next level and get to that league.
1: Love it.
0: Explain your relationship with Mark Atawaya.
2: Oh, yeah. He's like an uncle to me. I call him uncle.
0: Okay.
2: Because when I sat there and I took that visit, that official visit that I committed on, and he was like, yeah, like, if y'all pass this torch to me, I would have him in the right spot. When my parents did that, I looked at him as, you're blood, but not blood. Like,
0: right.
2: I sit there, you say anything, I will do, and I will follow just because I feel like you're going to sit there and send me the right way.
1: So. What has it been like as a young man who didn't grow up in our state for you to be just become more familiar with Salt Lake City? You referenced that you love it, you feel safe, you don't feel judged, the people are very nice. I'm always curious, as transplants, here's how I'll ask it. What did you think you were in for before you came here? And what has your experience been like?
2: Not going to lie. Coming into Utah, I had heard, like, a lot of things about them, like bad things, talking about how they're going to judge you, how they're going to look at you. You can't do specific things. But coming here and experiencing it, it was the whole opposite way. Everybody's loving. Everybody's caring. You got fans everywhere. Like, you can go all the way across town and you'll be like, oh, you're a Utah fan? Oh, I love you. Like, I love Utah.
1: Yeah.
2: And it's not a problem. Like, you can sit there and be calm. You don't have to sit there from where I'm from in California. You don't have to worry about watching your back 24/7.
1: Mm-hmm.
2: Yeah, basically.
0: Salt Lake and you're from Richmond, right?
2: Yes.
0: Richmond and Salt Lake are not similar.
2: At all. At all.
0: But you fit in really nicely in Salt Lake.
2: Yes.
0: That's good to hear.
2: Yes.
0: I'm glad about that. Weishan, how do you all get the win over BYU this year? It is painful for the Utah fan base that now they've built a little bit of momentum. You're playing the running back position, one of the most important positions on the field, obviously. How can this Utah football team break the streak?
2: Man, well, all I got to say is that the culture. We sitting there and we're trying to preach the culture to be on that field, to show that we can do anything and everything that we want to put our mind to. It's not really, okay, we're going to go out there and beat them. No, we're going to go out there and show them what the culture is. The culture is RSNB, Relentless, Smart, Nasty Ballhawks, and that's what we stand on.
1: Well, look, buddy, thank you for the time. You really have grown right before our eyes. You seem like a very mature young man. Best of luck, and most importantly, stay healthy, okay?
2: Yes, sir. Thank you.
1: Wayshon Parker, Utah running back, who last year had a very dynamic season, averaged 6.6 yards per carry, 149 carries, 981 yards, 6 touchdowns. And Sean, I don't know about you. There were times last year where I'm like, it feels like every time the kid touches the ball, he's breaking off 40 and 50 yard runs. Why aren't we sticking it in his gut 20 times a game?
0: Well, here's the thing. There's a philosophical debate that happens all the time about riding the hot hand, about letting a Wayshon Parker type back get into a rhythm. How many carries do you let him have? A 2 yard carry, a 1 yard loss. Now here's a 6 yard carry. Do you keep feeding that beast? Do you have to scheme the holes open, or can he be the type of player that just kind of blasts his way through the first tackle, runs through contact? And honestly, you need him to be that kind of a player.
1: Yeah.
0: Defenses are good enough, and especially in your important games this year, defensive personnel is good enough that you're not going to make it to the second level without getting touched.
1: Yeah.
0: So Wayshon deciding, and the coaching staff with him deciding, you know what, we want you to lose a little bit of weight. That usually develops a little bit more quickness, or fosters a little bit more quickness. And we know he's got great pad level. He runs low to the ground, contact balance, all these things he's already got. So that extra little half step burst, I think, means that 6.6 yards a carry is very realistic. And instead of it being 150 carries this year, maybe 200, maybe 220. And now we're talking about a bell cow back, and now we're talking about an all-conference back. And if you got one of those in the Big 12 this year, you can win a lot of football games.
1: We will catch a break here. We still are expecting to catch up with Devin Dampier and potentially Jonnu Smith, the other two Utah football players who are here.
0: Jonnu Hall.
1: Jonnu Smith is not a player who plays for Utah. He's actually a head coach. It's the wrong person altogether. This is called 17 Hours of Radio over the course of 2 days. Yesterday, of course, was BYU's day. Today it is Utah, along with West Virginia, TCU, Kansas State, Kansas, Iowa State, Cincinnati, and Arizona. 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
3: 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The first off day of the tournament before the quarterfinals kick off tomorrow. It starts in Boston with France and Morocco, a rematch of the 2022 semis, won by France 2-0. FIFA rejected an appeal of Michael Olise's yellow card from the win over Paraguay, so if he were to pick up one more and France wins, he'd be suspended for the semifinals. Olise has 5 assists, one shy of Pelé's record of 6 for one World Cup back in 1970. Next up on Friday, Spain and Belgium in L.A. The other two quarterfinal matches coming up on Saturday. England and Norway will square off in Miami. Erling Haaland and Harry Kane, 13 goals between them. And then Argentina and Switzerland in Kansas City. Lionel Messi leads the Golden Boot race right now with 8 goals. With this 2026 World Soccer Update, I'm Brad Heller, Westwood One Sports.
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1: All right, in about 15 minutes from right now, Utah quarterback Devin Dampier will be our guest, and we'll also catch up with Jonathan Hall, linebacker for the Utes. But Utah's first league game is against Iowa State, and one of their really, really good defensive backs, David Coffey, is good enough to join us here at Big 12 Media Days. What's up, man? How are you?
9: I'm doing good. Thanks for having me.
1: I got to say, when I asked you, are you having a good time, and you're like, yes, I'm loving it.
9: Yeah.
1: I really like that attitude. I don't know how many players would take that attitude. What do you like most about days like today?
9: Just the environment. You know, this is my first time being here, so just taking it all in. It's really a blessing to be here, so I'm grateful.
1: Mm-hmm.
0: Let's talk about the outlook for Iowa State. Right now in the conference, it's kind of like everyone thinks maybe Texas Tech at the top, BYU at the top. Maybe you put Houston, maybe Utah, we hope, we're the home of the Utes, right, in that next tier. Where do you and your Cyclones teammates feel like you're going to be this year once it gets rolling?
9: I feel like that with the team we have and the coaching staff that we have, I feel like we could be the best team in the Big 12. And right now, I know it like says otherwise, but I feel like with the way we approach things, I feel like we have a great team and we can make a run for the Big 12.
1: Tell me what motivated you to choose Iowa State of all of your options to play college football.
9: Coach Rogers and his mentality, just coming in. Me and him had a conversation when he got here, and I really loved how he went about things, how he was talking, what he was saying. So I feel like it was a no-brainer. And I also knew him. He tried to recruit me out of high school, and I knew the cornerbacks coach. He's actually from Chicago.
1: Oh, okay.
9: Yeah, so
1: okay.
9: Me and him already have that history, and I just feel like when us building that connection, that's what made it a no-brainer for me.
1: What's campus life like at Iowa State? Are you happy? Just outside of football, just enjoy living?
9: Yeah, I love Ames. It's something I had to get used to because going from Chicago to Ames, Iowa, it's a big difference. But as I got used to it, I love it. I love Ames.
0: So you play – everyone talks about the quarterback position being the most difficult. And look, there's certain validity to that. There's a lot of mental processing.
9: Right.
0: Things that need to happen. From a physical difficulty standpoint, corner defensive back, in my opinion, is the hardest position.
9: Right.
0: When you make a mistake, it's a touchdown for the other team.
9: Exactly.
0: One footwork misstep, you trip, you stumble, it's over.
9: It's over with, yeah.
0: It's the worst. I mean, I never played the position.
9: Yeah.
0: Because I'm a slow white guy. But, like, the mentality that has to go with it.
9: Mm-hmm.
0: Describe that for me. Because you have to – you have to be almost perfect,
9: right.
0: But then when you're not perfect, you have to forget about it on the next play.
9: Right.
0: So give me a sense of the mentality associated with being a great corner.
9: I feel like when you play corner, you got to have a dog mentality. Just that next play mentality because things are going to happen. We play cornerback. And so when those things do happen, you got to have that next play mindset. And whenever it does happen, just look forward to the next play.
1: So tell me what – holy smokes. Tell me what you know about the University of Utah. Of course, there's a new head coach in Morgan Scalley. And like I said, it's the first league game for the Utes to play you guys.
0: And vice versa. Iowa State's first league game also.
1: There you go. So obviously both teams want to open up Big 12 play with a bang. So tell me what you know about the Utes. What are you expecting this year?
9: I actually don't know much about them. I've seen like a little something, but they're a great team, and I feel like we got to come ready to play, because I know they're gonna come ready to play because they're a good team, So I feel like we got to be prepared whenever we do. Whenever that time does come, I feel like we're going to be ready for them.
0: When you're out there on the edge by yourself,
9: uh-huh.
0: Man coverage,
9: yep.
0: One-on-one, isolation, oftentimes best receiver on the other team,
9: right?
0: If I'm not mistaken. But you know it's a running team also,
9: right?
0: So you got to be ready to come downhill and help in run support. Walk me through pre-snap. What are you looking for from the receiver? What are you looking for from the quarterback? Is there a cue you can get from offensive line, whoever?
9: So first off, I go based off, like, splits.
0: Okay.
9: Where is he lined up? And then that'll, like, really, like, give me, like, it'll narrow everything down based off the split. Because once you see the split, like, you can know what they like out of that split, what they don't like out of that split. And then the linemen, like, sometimes linemen really, like, it's the football. Them linemen gonna get tired. So usually the linemen give everything away. When they high, sitting up, I'm like, yeah.
0: Hands on the knees.
9: Exactly. Hands on the knees. Yeah, so most of the time, the linemen give it away. But if they don't, like, the split really helps me out, like, what a receiver's lined up. Because, like, you'll know if he's, like, trying to crack block somebody because he'll tighten the split now. But if he's out wide and the lineman up high, I got to be ready to scrap my boots up and guard.
1: So we just had Wayshon Parker on, of course, running back for Utah. And all the young men that we've interviewed over the past couple of days kind of, you know, dug into this dynamic a little bit. It's a new era of college athletics for all of us.
9: Exactly.
1: But when it comes to what it's like for you guys, I find that most fascinating. Sean played college football far before you could ever cut a paycheck.
9: Yeah.
1: And now that's part of your life. So you kind of have to grow up a little bit
9: right.
1: in a way that you didn't used to. You have to handle your business. You have to be mature about responsibilities that once upon a time you just showed up and played football.
9: Right.
1: What's that transition been like for you?
9: It's been really crazy, actually, with the, like you said, everything's going on in NIL. I try not to, like, focus too much on that. I just focus on playing ball because I feel like once you, like, make that a priority, you lose focus on, like, what the main goal is. And I feel like that could really, like, be a huge distraction in today's game because it's crazy. So I feel like I don't try to focus too much on that. I just try to focus on my game and how I can get better every day.
1: Do you have good people around you that can help you out?
9: Yeah, great people.
1: Good.
0: The Utah's rival is BYU.
9: Mm-hmm.
0: In-state rivalry there, obviously in the same conference.
9: Yep.
0: You all and the Hawkeyes not in the same conference.
9: Yeah.
0: And scheduling is crazy in college football now, and there's some concern that maybe things like in-state rivalries, if you're not in the same conference, those things can go away. And Cy-Hawk is a great game.
9: Mm-hmm.
0: Your view on that rivalry game and the continuation of that rivalry game and obviously how bad you want to win.
9: Yeah, that game is crazy. I feel like that game is bigger than us. The whole state looks forward to it. So it's a huge game for and the people in the state. So I'm really blessed to be a part of that atmosphere that happens every year because it's a great atmosphere. And I'm just blessed to be a part of it.
1: Well, David, we're getting the high sign from your guy that we got to set you loose. You got other things to do. Really good to meet you. Best of luck and stay healthy,
9: thanks for having
1: me. Absolutely. All right, there you go. Iowa State, David Coffey, one of their really talented cornerbacks and defensive backs stopping by. And, Sean, you kind of referenced it, like, and we talk about this in this conference all the time. As we always try to tier it, we're so bad at it, they won't even let us vote anymore with the preseason media poll. Iowa State, once upon a time, was a real, like, linchpin in this conference for success every year. Of course, they're replacing everybody. If you think Utah got bad by their former head coach, all of the Iowa State players and coaches now live in College Station. They all followed Matt Campbell. But what's a reasonable expectation for Iowa State this year?
0: 500 on the top end, I think. 55 players left the program.
1: Yeah.
0: Your head coach and your entire assistant staff, with the rare exceptions, left the program.
1: Yep.
0: It is, if this were a professional sport, which it is, we would be calling it a strip to the studs rebuild. And that it doesn't have to be a bad thing, right? I mean, you're going to get some talented players to come in. In the case of Iowa State, it's going to be guys, a lot of their transfers are not going to be Power Four guys that transferred over.
1: Yeah.
0: It's going to be grabbing guys from the Horizon League, Sun Belt Conference individuals, Conference USA overperformers that now have an opportunity to climb up into the Power Four ranks. And we talked about that with Bill. We talked about that. That's, I think, a better model. The overlooked overachiever, mm-hmm. the guy who didn't come out of high school with a bunch of hype and ended up at Montana State and then balled out there, and now you have an opportunity to get him. Like that's what some of their roster is. So they could really surprise some people, and it's also going to be one of those trap games mentally for teams like the University of Utah, for teams like BYU, because your names, the returning production, all that stuff on paper. The film study is going to be a little bit more disjointed for that game because you're going to have to watch something from James Madison instead of something from Iowa State to prepare for a certain player, and there's a lot of things that can come with that. So keep an eye on that game, first league game, thankfully for Utah, because you're going to be dialed in on Big 12 play. That's September 26th, by the way, but not an easy out by any stretch.
1: Jimmy Rogers, excuse me, is their new head coach after Matt Campbell took off for Penn State. Iowa State's got a tough schedule. You referenced six wins. They see Utah, that is at home. They're at Iowa. They're at BYU. They're at Arizona. They're at Baylor. They're at UCF. So we'll see if bowl eligibility is realistic. All right, we still have the opportunity to talk to Devin Dampier. And I believe in addition to that, we'll catch up with Jonathan Hall. If you missed our conversation with Mark Harlan from earlier, set your alarms for that would be 2:15 local time. Coming up in about 35 minutes, he spent 40 minutes with us. We're going to bring that back around to you. It is day two of our Big 12 football media day coverage right here on your home of the Utes, ESPN 700.
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0: All right, day two. 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Frisco, Texas. Home of the Utes. ESPN 700. Spence Checkets, Sean O'Connell. We're going to catch up with Devin Dampier here coming up in just a little bit. We'll call that about 4 minutes. And then also we're going to catch up with Jonathan Hall. So far we've been able to chat with Morgan Scally, Rayshon Parker, Lance Holtzclaw from the University of Utah. Let's hear from Morgan as he addressed the media at the podium. And then we sat down with Mark Harlan for about a 40-minute conversation that you're going to hear coming up next hour. In fact, about 30 minutes from now, if you missed that, Sean, Mark was good enough to give us nearly 40 minutes of his time. Very nice of him.
1: Good conversation. Got down to the important stuff, like what color the Monster Energy logo was going to be on Utah jerseys. Good to catch up with the athletic director. Morgan Scally was great when he did his podium time, which we also played for you. You know, charming as usual. And we are a mere few weeks away from him really starting to prove his mettle as the head coach at the University of Utah. And from the player perspective, there's a ton of optimism. So we can only go with that for now.
0: What sort of insight can you share about what it's like to be a player this time of year? I mean, we've talked to all of these guys. And look, the sport changes, the calendar changes. Maybe it's different now than it used to be. It certainly is in pro sports, where once upon a time, the off season was a time to get very, very loose in a way that these guys just don't anymore. They're always working and staying in shape. For these players, as we have an eye towards fall camp, what's going on right now on the calendar?
1: One thing that's a lot different from, you know, back in my day, and we'll ask the players about it, the amount of trepidation you feel with camp coming up, because it was miserable.
0: It was
1: two-a-days. Your body was going to break down over the course of a couple of weeks, right? It was going to be nastiness. And these guys are a lot more attuned. They're like professional athletes. They are effectively professional athletes now. So they've got this runway, this ramp up into the season. They got this opportunity to get themselves out there and compete. And, you know, they're sitting down with us right now. Devin Dampier, John Uhall are kind enough to join us. And we could ask them this question. But, like, in the early 2000s, you were trying to enjoy the last of summer, wring the good stuff out of summer.
0: Because as
1: soon as fall camp started, your life was over. And it was going to be two-a-days. Coach would turn it into three-a-days and break the NCAA rules, and then they'd feel better about themselves because one camp practice, they would surprise you now we're going to the pool today. You haven't been torturing me for the last several weeks.
0: So we do have Devin Dampier and John O'Hall with us. Guys, thanks so much for the time. So we were just talking about what is going on with you currently on the calendar. With an eye towards fall camp, Dev, we'll start with you. Off-season conditioning, lifting, what are you doing right now?
2: Man, my bad. You asking me what we're doing on the field or like how I enjoy my life outside?
0: You can answer that question however you want. What's going on with you?
2: Well, we have switched to mornings, which is great.
0: Okay.
2: We're able to get everything done, and then, you know, we have the rest of the day to do whatever we want. But definitely enjoying my time while we got it because, man, as soon as when fall camp comes, that's like – it's strictly football. Mm-hmm. Like, it's football all day, all night. Then as soon as you get done with that, you start creeping into first game. You start prepping the first kind of 3 weeks. You watch their film. So this is kind of like our last, you know, sort of break we get outside of football. And then so just enjoying that with the guys. We go do something every once in a while.
0: Okay. And,
2: you know, hang out.
0: Same question for you, John.
3: I'll say the same thing as Dev. Man, we've just been trying to enjoy this time, man. We always, all of the guys, offense and defense, we all hang out together. We all live across the street from each other. I'll be at Lance's house all the time, whatever the case may be. So we got an amazing group of guys. We all just chill and we trying to hang out until fall camp come.
1: Both of you guys had decisions to make this last offseason, and there was this huge sigh of relief breathed by Utah fans, by the coaching staff as well, when it's like, all right, a lot of changes are happening. We got coaches going these different places. We got players going these different places. But this core, our starting quarterback is back. Our best returning linebacker, leader on this team, is back. And we'll start with you, John, who, like, that decision, how complicated was it for you? How close was it to, like, going a different way, if you don't mind sharing?
3: Yeah, it was a very tough and difficult decision. I bet I can speak the same for Deb. Man, it's a hard time. It's a hard time. I had to talk to my parents. I had to really lean on God. Me and Wayshawn, we had conversations. Me and Dev had conversations. And we was just like, man, we want to stick it out, man. We love Utah. That's how I know that's for sure how I felt, man. It's no place I'd rather be, man. It's nowhere else I can find myself having the joy I have at Utah and the players that I play with, because we genuinely have a connection together. So I knew this was my home for sure.
0: I want to know why you made us wait so long. We're all like refreshing our feeds. We're like, we're here. He's coming back. What's going on?
1: I never doubted him. Sure. I never doubted.
0: And then finally, what took so long, young man?
2: Yeah. With someone, you know, I committed to when I first came here.
0: For sure.
2: And, Whit leaving was definitely something. And especially my OC leaving as well. A lot of emotions. And I respect Scally because just the way he came up with all that happening. Outside of that, for him to have the composure that he did, the way he let us steal that game, you know, that speaks a lot of value on who he is as a person, to be what we needed at that moment for just the emotions that was going on. But, man, I had surgery going on. Yeah. There was so much. Just I had to figure out what OC was coming to Utah. There was so much factors that, I was waiting to know about and all of that. So, everything worked out. I got done with surgery. I went back to Salt Lake City, and all my coaches are waiting for me right there. They're outside of the walkout little gates. And, yeah, that was like a real touching moment for me just to know I was wanted here and, you know, things like that.
0: Yeah,
2: so that came into factor. And then, yeah.
1: I think it speaks – the surgery is public now, right?
2: For
1: but
2: sure.
1: The injury situation was played real close to the vest. And we know that's – strategic, and we know that's definitely like a Kyle Whittingham, and a lot of head coaches are this way, but I would talk to you every single week, and you were like on air, off air, on the mic, off the mic. You were real private about all that stuff when other players might want it known, like, hey, I'm not 100%. What you're seeing from me, even though it's great, it could be even better. Why were you so quiet about all that for as long as you were?
2: Yeah, I've never been an excuse person growing up. You know, I've learned to, you know, take things how it's given and, you know, roll with it. So, I mean, that's just how I was raised. You know, I was never raised with excuses. Never felt the need to give out, you know, that reason why, you know, you should feel bad for me if I don't do something. You know, I've never been that type of guy. And, just going through the season, I mean, at the end of the day, I was trying to win games as well, so I wouldn't want the other team knowing, you know, they get a good shot on me that, you know, I could be done for the rest of the game. So, you know, I didn't want any of that flying out there as well with, you know, my commitment to continue playing for my team.
0: How healthy were you last year? I mean, how real was the pain? It seemed like it was easy to see, like, because we know what you look like when you're right.
2: For sure.
0: So it's kind of easy to see when you're not, because you're that dynamic when you're right. So just take us into your mindset last year. How difficult was that to get through?
2: Yeah, man, it hurt my heart that, like, the games I needed to show up was, like, my worst weeks. Because, you know, I got injured off of Wyoming with the big ankle sprain, and I get into Texas Tech, and I'm like, man, like, I'm barely practicing this week. Like, it was tough. It was harsh. Yeah. And that was the game, like, man, we're going against a Big 12 contender. And it just sucked that I couldn't be myself at all. Like, you know, they're a great team. They had great defensive guys. We got pressure, and I couldn't get out the way, you know, I felt like I could have. And especially, you know, against our rival game, that situation was terrible as well. I felt like I couldn't be myself when, you know, it was needed. I needed to start making plays and stuff like that, and I just felt like I couldn't. So going into this year, you know, I have huge – aspirations for myself to, you know, step up and be the leader, be the quarterback that I want to be for my team.
1: Jonnu, for the defense with some of the changeover, obviously offensive staff, more changeover, but with the defense, you know, Morgan Scally elevates the head coach. Now Colton Swan, who was your position coach, is now the defensive coordinator. And just how has that been? We haven't had a chance to talk to you through spring ball and all that stuff, but walk me through what it's been like.
3: Nah, it's been real good. It's been a smooth transition. Coach Swan is almost the same, but Coach Swan has his his way of doing stuff. So it's definitely we all enjoying it. We having fun. It's more of a players defense right now, man. We all enjoying it. We love Coach Juan, and we all ride for Coach Juan, man, for sure.
1: We are discovering a phenomenon.
0: This is so weird.
1: If you Google, like, we Jonathan Hall.
0: Or we did it with Lance earlier.
1: We did it with Lance Holzclaw earlier. It's like when you Google Lance Holzclaw, Utah, Jackson Benny's picture comes up.
0: They don't look alike. Breaking news.
2: What is happening?
0: It's really weird.
1: Jonathan Hall, Utah, in the Google search?
0: I don't know who that was.
1: Is that Trey Reynolds?
0: It's just some white kid. It's definitely not Jonathan Hall.
1: That's crazy.
3: No clue, bro.
1: So
2: two different textures of skin.
0: Yeah,
2: completely.
0: It's not even close.
1: It just that throws me off a little bit, but it's kind of funny because you got these, you know, top players on the team.
3: Yeah.
1: And, Jackson Benny's a top player on the team.
0: For sure.
1: So.
0: For sure.
1: D-line has to keep blockers off of you. That's one of the roles of the defensive line in this defense, always traditionally has been in football. And, you know, we don't know those guys as well as we typically do coming off of it. There's usually turnover. There's usually guys that, you know, move on, but that we know who the next ones are.
3: Yeah.
1: We got a brief glimpse into it in spring ball, but you tell me, the defensive line, particularly the interior defensive line in front of you, how are we feeling about them?
3: Yeah, they're young. There's some young cats, man. We love them dudes, man. They go full out. We got some young cats like Carson. We got some young cats like Ja. Some transfers that came in. Poo-poo, he's going to really come along. We got a good group of D tackles. They haven't had too much experience, but they have it here. They're ready mentally, and all we need to do is just go out and produce. That's it.
0: Was that Noah?
2: Yeah, Fafita.
0: Okay, you should have been first team All Big 12. I'm just saying.
2: Hey, that's my boy. I'm happy for him.
0: We're all on the same journey. I'm biased. You led the conference in QBR last year, 11 wins. He's a good player, though.
2: Yeah. I hear it.
0: Talk about your relationship with the other quarterbacks in the conference. A lot of good QBs in this conference this year.
2: Yeah, I've grown up to, you know, appreciate other people, you know, love up other people, and just I'm an upcoming guy. That's just how I live life. So I know they got the same goals and aspirations as me. So, you know, I'm always cheering for them for sure. But game day, you know, I'm always going to try to be the higher quarterback at the end of the game.
0: Yeah.
2: You know, I always want that win.
3: Yeah.
2: I want the better stats. But outside of that, I mean, they're going for the same goal I am. So there's nothing to show love.
1: John, I'm going to ask you this because I know what Devin is going to say, and I know what he has to say because it's his offensive line, right? That's a question mark on this team just because of two first-round draft picks, right?
3: It's tough.
1: All those starts, all that experience, and they move on. Now, I want to make sure the Utah fans listening understand that the guys that are available that are projected to start this year, they have a lot of reps because you guys had some dominant wins and they got some mop-up time. There's a lot of reps, not a lot of starts returning.
3: Right.
1: And you've gotten to play against these guys. You know what it's like when they're trying to push you off your spot, when they're trying to block you.
3: Yeah.
1: Should we feel confident that this year's offensive line is going to be at least close to what we had last year?
3: Man, you should feel 110% confident. I've seen it, man. They progressively has gotten better each and every practice. I have all the faith and our offensive coordinator, all the faith that Dev will, you feel me, get them guys and make sure they all on the same page. I have no doubts about anything, man. Also, we got another guy named Kelvin. He's going to be a real good guy for us. Like, we got some guys, I promise we do. So we're ready and we're excited.
0: Well, breaking news, now you Google search Devin Dampier's name and an innocuous white guy from Utah. Sure exactly what's going on here. We'll
2: cool
0: figure
2: standing.
0: It out.
3: Cold world.
0: But we'll figure it out. How do you top what you did last year? And kind of intertwined in your answer, help us understand. You know, Kevin believes in similar concepts that Jason did, but they're different play callers and different coaches. So how do you top what you did last year, and what should we expect to see from this new offense?
2: I'm talking about offense. I think playing-wise should be similar in
0: a way,
2: for sure. Yeah. I mean, they both alter to their quarterbacks. They both, you know, go off of their skill set. And, you know, that was something that was communicated to me when I committed here, that the offense would be, you know, around my skill sets, what I'm comfortable with, you know, going into game week and stuff like that. So there's definitely a feel of comfortability that I'll have, and which is my play style, how I'd want to play. And, you know, that's somewhat tailored into the offense week to week. So, I mean, I definitely see us, you know, putting up similar points to what we did. I want that change to be that, you know, we show up in the big games. I think that was something we struggled with as an offense, that we just didn't come through when we were needed. And, you know, I want that to change this year.
0: Last question is yours, Sean.
1: Morgan Scalley said that this is probably the deepest wide receiving room that he has seen since he's been at Utah. So that's going back 25 years, right? Your perspective as the guy who's throwing to these guys, developing chemistry with these guys, allegedly flying them out to make sure you get workouts in with them, whatever it is. How do you feel about your wide receiving core?
2: Man, I feel strong about those boys. Again, we have an older room. You know, a lot of those starting guys are seniors, and then I would say Creed and Rick are the younger guys that are making their way into the roster for sure. But man, they're getting after it. I see them; they're doing jugs every day. Like, we're doing extra work outside of conditioning and stuff like that. Like, we're putting in. And they want it, though. It's like, okay, let's schedule a day where we can go throw, and then they all show up. You're like, okay, y'all want this, because I'm not making anything mandatory. I don't want to tell my guys, y'all need to be here. If you want to be here, you want to get work, and they're willingly want to do that. That just says how much they want to be better. They want this offense as much as, you know, I want the success as well.
0: Gentlemen, you guys are busy. You've got more obligations. Thanks so much for your time. Most importantly, stay healthy and good luck, okay?
2: No doubt.
0: So much.
2: Thank you.
0: Devin Dampier, Utah quarterback, and, of course, Jonathan Hall, linebacker for the Utes, two of the leaders for this team that we're excited to have back in Salt Lake City, and we do appreciate their time. Now, the rest of the show, there's 1 hour left in this radio show that started 18 million hours ago. You're going to hear from Mark Harlan coming up in about 15 minutes from right now. Mark sat down with us for about 40 minutes if you missed it from earlier. Then we will kind of go from there. So we'll catch a quick break and get to the final hour of the program coming up next right here on your Hub of the Utes, ESPN 700.
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0: All right, we have entered the home stretch. It is the final hour of our two-day marathon media coverage for Big 12 Football Media Days here in Frisco, Texas. And let's welcome in a very special guest whose team is going to be expecting a lot from him this year. All 6'5", 325 pounds of him, a redshirt junior for TCU, Marcus Deals, on the show. What's up, dude? How are you?
10: Not much. I'm doing good. Thank y'all for having me.
0: You enjoying this media day experience, or are you ready just to get back home and kind of throw your feet up and relax?
10: I mean, it's a mix of both. Like, it's been a great experience, but I've been here for a couple of hours now, so yeah, definitely ready to get back and just relax.

0: and get ready for workouts.
1: You at least get to drive here, right? I mean, you guys.
0: Oh, we came up a day early and stayed in the hotel.
2: Oh, okay.
0: I was like, it was only an hour away or like 40 minutes or whatever. I was like, I can drive up there, but no. They want us on time. That's the problem.
1: That makes sense.
2: Okay. Well, we're not going to keep you long. We'll let you get out of here. What are you expecting from yourself this year? I referenced your team is expecting a lot from you. That's why you're here. But what are you expecting from yourself?
0: I think a lot. I think, you know, the past few years, like, been battling little things, trying to get just a consistent season. So I think just dominating the line of scrimmage, being consistent, and being a leader that the young guys can look up to and kind of get it going for my team, making big plays that bring the energy to, you know, whenever it falls down or starts getting quiet, because you have those up and downs in the game.
1: I complained when we had the schedule release earlier in the year about the fact that the Big 12 Conference needs to be in the spotlight, needs to be put out there for the national television audience, and there's not a ton of great opportunities, a ton of great matchups. And one of the exceptions to this is you all having a showcase game in Ireland against North Carolina and all the attention that comes with Bill Belichick as the head coach and all that. First of all, have you been to Ireland before?
0: I've never been out the country, so it's
1: going
0: to be different.
1: Are you looking forward to this?
0: I'm looking forward to having fun. I mean, football's the main thing, so after we hopefully get the dub, the next day I'll be having some fun.
1: I was going to ask you that. Schedule-wise, how does Coach Dykes and, you know, the staff figure out the way to maximize a trip like that? Because you got to have a cultural experience. You got to, like, take advantage of the fact that, you know, you're getting flown all the way over there to Dublin. It's a great city. But you have to focus on winning a football game also.
0: Yeah, I mean, we're going to go up pretty early, try to get used to the weather and the, you know, the climate around there. But, I mean, Coach Dykes, he trusts the team. He's going to have it, let us get our freedom. But I'm just the type of guy that, like, I'm focused on the main thing until it's over. So I think when I get there, like, I might go out and get some food, like, try some new foods in the different culture. But,
1: yeah,
0: you know, obviously I'm a big guy, so I got to get my food.
2: You know,
0: but not too much partying.
1: The Irish are famous for their cuisine.
2: Oh, for sure, for sure. No, absolutely. You're going to enjoy it. You're one of, and we had your play-by-play announcer on earlier.
1: Brian Estridge,
2: yes. I don't know if you're the only school in the Big 12, but there aren't very many that see BYU, Utah, and Texas Tech.
0: Yeah.
2: I know you don't run from any challenge, but you close at Arizona, home against K-State, home against Utah, at Texas Tech. That is a bear of a schedule down the stretch. I want to focus in on the two schools that play in our state, BYU and Utah. What do you know about those two?
0: I mean, like, last year we had a tough battle with BYU. They're a great team, a very disciplined team. You know, they come out, they like to start the run game. So, like, it starts up front with us every time we played them, setting the tone early. It's been great games. I played Utah, I think, sophomore year. That's been a little while since we played them. But, I mean, they're both two tough teams that like to run the ball, so we got to set the tone early.
1: TCU's being a little bit slept on, I think. Does that play well into the personality of your team, do you think? Like, do you like being the underdogs a little bit? Do you like being overlooked a little bit?
0: I think that's always been the motto of TCU. Like, even talking to some of the greats, some of the alumni that came back, is like, nobody ever sees us as the top contender. But I feel like that always feeds into it. It feeds the fire. It feeds our workouts. Like, we always focus on the process and getting better as a team individually, but you have that little chip on your shoulder that, like, they don't believe in us.
2: None of us know how this is going to go, as you know. They don't even let us vote on the thing to start the year anymore because we're always so wrong. To Sean's point, if you read projections, and they're only projections because, like I said, we have no idea, Marcus, but Texas Tech, BYU, maybe a little Houston, a little Utah, and then it's kind of TCU. But every year, there are a couple of teams that most people think might be down here that end up here. If you're going to be the team that maybe some people think a little lower tier that ends up here, what has to happen?
0: I think it's just building the culture. I think we have the talent on the roster, obviously, to do it. We just got to work on the details and come together as a unit. Because, I mean, like you said, in the Big 12, any team can win any given game. Like, that's just how it's been since I got to college. Like, the worst team can upset the best team in this league. So just bring your A game and being disciplined every game. Like, last year we had a couple of mistakes, and those cost us the game because that's just how close the games are.
1: Your D-line is kind of expected to be a backbone of strength for this entire team. Do you take it personally? How does your room process that?
0: I mean, I take it on my shoulders. Like, we got to start the tone. We got to set it for the room. We got four guys coming back with experience that gave us some good production last year. So we know what we have, and we know that we got some young guys that can step it up and fill into that role to give us that depth that we need. But

0: going to be on us to, like, we're the driving point. We got to set the tone early.
1: With all that returning experience and that returning production, still the preseason all-conference team, you all were overlooked. Do you take it personally?
0: I mean, no, people got their opinions. Like, we're going to work, and we know what we have here. So, like, we never look at the outside in. Everything's internally driven. Like, I want to be the best me, so I don't care what other people think.
2: All right, young man, go put your feet up.
0: Yes, sir.
2: Okay, we're going to let you relax. There he is. TCU, defensive tackle, Marcus Deal, all 6 foot five, 325 pounds, and that is a big boy. And I mean that with all due respect, of course. TCU is kind of one of those teams, Sean, that's like just right outside of the top three or four that could definitely surprise.
1: And interestingly enough, like Utah, TCU, one player, decorated, honored with a preseason mention, defensive back, and they do produce good defensive backs much every year. They got athletes on the edge with wide receivers every year. And this year they do have a ton of experience on their defensive front, so you got to find a way to push those guys off the spot.
2: If you were Avery Johnson's friend, would you just be like, dude, let's try something different? Or would you be like, be yourself, long hair, perm, it's working for you?
1: I don't think it's a perm.
2: That's a perm, bro.
1: No,
2: I know
1: not.
2: A perm when I see
1: it's
2: one.
1: It's a natural curl.
2: Okay, shout out to our good friends at Beer Bar, Murdoch Auto Group, Utah Toyota Dealers, Citroen Cooperman, Handy and Handy, Mountain Home Services, Bud Light, Valley Plumbing, Heating and Cooling, and Aladdin Industries. 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
4: 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The first off day of the tournament before the quarterfinals kick off tomorrow. It starts in Boston with France and Morocco, a rematch of the 2022 semis, won by France 2-0. FIFA rejected an appeal of Michael Olise's yellow card from the win over Paraguay, so if he were to pick up one more and France wins, he'd be suspended for the semifinals. Olise has 5 assists, one shy of Pelé's record of 6 for one World Cup back in 1970. Next up on Friday, Spain and Belgium in L.A. The other two quarterfinal matches coming up on Saturday. England and Norway will square off in Miami. Erling Haaland and Harry Kane, 13 goals between them. And then Argentina and Switzerland in Kansas City. Lionel Messi leads the Golden Boot race right now with 8 goals. With this 2026 World Soccer Update, I'm Brad Heller, Westwood One Sports.
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0: doing great. How about you guys?
1: Good to see you. Let's start with the big announcement that the commissioner made yesterday, this new partnership with the Big 12 Conference and Monster Energy. What are the particulars? What can you share?
0: Well, I think it's just another example of Commissioner Yormark just being really innovative, right? I mean, there's all this stuff going on. But if there's opportunities, you know, in terms of the game and everything going on in D.C. and all this stuff, but he never takes his eye off the ball when it comes to revenue opportunities for the schools. So he's been working on this, I think, for about a year. So we've been getting briefings along the way. It's a cool partner to have, you know. I mean, I know it's a new day. Seeing those things on jerseys is going to take a little bit for everybody to get used to. But right now, with the situation that we're in, we got to lean in and be bold.
2: This might seem nitpicky, but I need to know if that's going to be the green Monster Energy logo, or are we going to be allowed to have it be a black or a white Monster Energy
0: logo?
2: Well,
0: it'd be kind of like if I went out to sell Utah and they said, well, we don't want your Utah red. We want to put you in, like, Utah another color. I'd probably say no. So I think the answer is I think green is going to be the case.
2: That's horrific.
0: But, you know, it's one of those things where I think we'll get used to all of it. Going along the way. And we got to pay for right tackles and left tackles and
1: sure.
0: wide receivers. So a little green, you know, I think we can handle.
1: See, right and left, Mark is smart. Okay, he knows the deal.
2: He knows that you have to have both.
0: Or a half a tackle. It just depends if both are first rounders.
1: Sure. Right. Do you have the ability to sell an additional front jersey sponsor, or is Monster Energy your front jersey sponsor?
0: Well, Monster Energy, in essence, is the Big 12 patch.
1: Okay.
0: That's really what it is.
1: Oh, I see. Okay.
0: You know what I mean?
1: Yeah,
0: so
1: yeah.
0: that'll be Monster Energy football and Big 12 football and all that. We do have the ability with the new rules this year to sell another patch, and Crimson Brand Partners is talking to folks to take a look into that. We want the right partner, and you know, if we're ready to go this fall, we will be, but we have the right to do it.
2: So you just mentioned Crimson Brand Partners. You had an extensive conversation with Spence not so long ago.
1: They'll be released in an hour.
0: What?
1: I'm gonna send it to you.
0: How are we going to do that if I'm here? Oh, wait.
1: Oh, we record.
0: Technology.
2: Radio.
0: We already did that. I forgot.
2: And obviously, you know, it's still fresh and it's still new. It's something that you worked on for a long time and finalized, implemented recently. And one of the major questions that people have for me is, all right, this capital infusion, however it comes, does it trickle down to the student athletes? Because that is right now the thing that changes your future in basketball and in football. And coaching salaries are great, facilities are great, but in this new revenue share and NIL world, either directly or indirectly, you need some of that money to go to the athletes.
0: Absolutely.
2: Does the Crimson Brand Partners brand facilitate that, allow that to happen? Is it direct?
0: $20 million that goes up, you know, 4% every year. Could have a change in the next couple of years if there's any more revenue in the business. Pursuant to the settlement, that's them. So they will always bring that to us. Then I and my team decide how, you know, we dole it out. So that's one piece. That's nice not to have that on our books anymore. It's a big deal. The second piece is they are selling the whole university now, not just athletics. And our expectations, both daily and also with the way the deal is done, is our athletes will be involved tremendously in all of these. So that pushes the above rev share piece in a more profound way. So you'll see particularly our top folks are folks that can pass the CSC structure. You'll see a lot more of them in those type of approaches as they work with different brands in the city and the state. You know, it's just a whole new professional group. You know, we used to have like 13 people on this, and now we're going to have 50 to 60 people on this as they build their team. So I think it's going to really help in NIL and above cap with where we are. We're in football. We got some numbers. In terms of this conference, we're in a really good spot, particularly in the changes we made last year and then going forward. We're definitely on the top end. You know, there's a few of that are a little bit out there, but we're right that growing.
1: For our listeners that will not tune in to the podcast we recorded, I did want to ask you a couple of questions that we've already discussed. I found it interesting when you referred to, because when people see the deal, they think about the cash. You referred to the operators that you're adding to your group.
0: That's right.
1: So let's hear about them a little bit, because it's one thing to have money. It's another thing to implement systems. So let's hear about some of these operators.
0: Well, that's absolutely right. I mean, I think if you go back to the whole reason on doing this is we wanted to get better.
1: Right.
0: We wanted to incorporate the whole university. And so, you know, we could go get a loan, right, as you and I discussed last week. We can go get a loan at a great rate. We didn't want that. We wanted folks to really come in who have extreme expertise, who have done great work at other places, in this case in the professional setting, although some do have college in their backgrounds. So as they all come, right, they are bringing a new look

0: a new version of sponsorship, well beyond just signs and radio ads and those kind of things. They're going to be developing true partnerships. And our market, Spence, as you know, has gotten flooded with pro teams. Mm-hmm. We could have another one here in the next 24 months, for all we know, right? So we knew we really needed to modernize our efforts. And then the president, in his wisdom, just said, well, you know what? We need to not just have athletics involved. We need the whole university. So that's the big difference on that. More professionalism around it, different way of thinking sponsorship, and the outcome of that is annual revenue then goes up because, you know, the upfront capital, which is very helpful for our investments, but if we don't get better annually, that'll just dry up in 3 years, right? So we modeled all that, and we feel like our success and what we do annually is really going to take off.
1: We've talked to Alex Jensen. We're going to get an opportunity to talk with Morgan and the players today and things, right? Hey, we need a little bit more. Mark, you're doing great things for football. Can we get something for gymnastics here? Hey, wow, basketball, we're happy to see them go over that $10 million mark. That means maybe for baseball with our new facility we can get a little bit extra. And it feels like, from a fan perspective, wow, this something has to give somewhere. And we're seeing that happen in other athletic departments across the board. Are we able to keep everyone happy with Utah Athletics?
0: Well, you know, that's the awesomeness and the challenge of having 20 teams and 19 coaches. And whether it was the NIL era that we're in or previous, the good coaches are always looking for ways to better their programs. And they go through their sports supervisors. They work with me. They work with Charmel. And we do everything we can. The great thing, and it's been really understated, is how many scholarships we added this last year. We added over 30 scholarships, and we have plans to add more over the next 3 years because of the new rules, right? Mm-hmm. It's no longer scholarship coaches. And whether it was the NIL era that we're in or previous, the good coaches are always looking for ways to better their programs. And they go through their sports supervisors. They work with me. They work with Charmel. And we do everything we can. The great thing, and it's been really understated, is how many scholarships we added this last year. We added over 30 scholarships, and we have plans to add more over the next 3 years because of the new rules, right? Mm-hmm. It's no longer scholarship count. It's roster counts. So a lot of our teams benefited from new scholarships. And if you talk to some of them, well, giving them a couple more scholarships just adds to their dominance, right? And so that's incredible. Baseball, we added more baseball scholarships. That's huge. They can divide them up. They don't have to give a full to you. Right. They can divide them up still. You know, football can divide them up now. I don't know if you knew that.
1: I didn't know that.
0: They can. It's a brand new system. It's funny to have some of our full scholarship coaches go, wow, how these Olympic coaches been doing this forever?
1: Yeah, wow.
0: You know, it's kind of like chopping it up. So our GMs do that. So we've been able to add more to that, and we have a 3 to 4 year rollout to add more. To the point of getting back to Crimson Brand Partners, we didn't want to, like, you know, have anyone not move forward in this era. And that's what we've been able to do. And we're going to tell that story a little bit better. We were talking about that in an AD meeting with the Big 12 recently. Just like, does anybody in the media know that this conference probably added over 1,000 new scholarships? Because it's just all about cutting sports because one or two programs have done that.
1: Sure.
0: But the reality is the opposite, interestingly enough.
2: So I do think I think there are fans that are fascinated by all these layers, but I also think there are fans that just want to go to a damn game on Saturday.
0: Yes, sir.
2: What's the Rice-Eccles experience going to look and feel like this year, and then if we can expand it out long term?
0: I think you're going to see some early things. For example, we're doing some different seating in the north end zone off the field. They're chipping away at that. We know we have challenges in the concourse, and we're trying to figure that out. It's just with 52,000 plus in there, it's tough.
2: Yeah.
0: But we're working on that. You know, we added those red lights yesterday, and he was pretty excited when we were flying about that. So we'll have all of that, those little toys this year. But it's going to be a process, right? Nothing happens right away. But I think you're just going to see an improved professionalism and planning from the moment people get out of their car and come into the stadium. That's something I've really challenged those guys on, something I've been challenging auxiliary services forever. It's a great environment in Rice-Eccles.
2: Oh, yeah.
0: But we know it can be a lot better. Mm-hmm.
1: I want to talk a little football with you, if you don't mind. That's what we're here for.
0: As we sit in the end zone here.
1: Yeah. Morgan Scali taking over a program that he had talked to. There's a lot of assumptions about, well, this is going to be the same. This is going to be a little bit different. And I'm curious your perspective, being so close to this whole
0: process. Really challenge those guys on, something I've been challenging auxiliary services forever. It's a great environment in Rice-Eccles.
2: Oh, yeah.
0: We know it can be a lot better. Mm-hmm.
1: I want to talk a little football with you, if you don't mind. That's what we're here for. Talk to you. There's a lot of assumptions about, well, this is going to be the same. This is going to be a little bit different. And I'm curious your perspective, being so close to this whole process from the beginning. What do you expect to be consistent? And maybe where do you think the most noticeable differences
0: were? He just was so prepared for the moment. You know, I keep waiting for something where he says, oh, wait, I didn't know that was going to happen. Or call me up and say, I got this thing going on. It's been amazing how his planning has led to such impressive execution. You know, you saw it from the moment we got back from the bowl. Well, saw it during the bowl game, but then go through the different, you know, months and weeks of preparing. For the camp coming up, it's been spectacular. I would say going into on the field and practices, a lot of energy. You know, he's bouncing back and forth, offense and defense, and jumping in the offensive huddle. You know, I don't think he did a bunch of that, you know, trying to beat those guys for the last X amount of years. You know, talking to the guys last night, we had a great dinner with the guys that are here. Just there's just a real excitement. Now, some of it's just because we got so many guys back and we're really excited about it. But also just I think what Morgan and the staff has really brought in, kind of a togetherness of the entire team. I think it's fair to say there's been a little offense and a little defense through the years. So seeing how that all works together will be fun to watch this fall.
2: Excuse me. It's interesting to consider because we discussed this yesterday. One Ute player on the All Big 12 preseason we're discussing is that for 21 years, well, I'll say for maybe 14, 15 years, it was always Kyle's deal. Like, nobody respects us. We don't care about your polls. And then they start winning conference championships, and suddenly they're picked to win, and Kyle didn't like that either. So the fact of the matter is Morgan is going to have to earn the benefit of the doubt the way Kyle did, and that might take some time. The point of me bringing it up is I'm just trying to manage expectations and encourage people to show our guy a little patience.
0: Yeah, I mean, I think, you know, it's the cliche about everything outside the building really doesn't matter that much, and I think that's always been true, certainly with Kyle and other coaches I've worked with at other places. But I just think, you know, in this era, it's hard to figure out who's who anyway.
2: Sure.
0: You know,
2: yeah.
0: And we do have some new faces. I think, you know, I think our quarterback probably should have got a little bit more love. I think especially the way he played in the Vegas Bowl. I thought he was the best quarterback for lifting and getting ready for camp. And there's just an enthusiasm there. And I think, you know, walking out with the greatest punt returner in the Big 12,
2: yes, sir.
0: Apparently. He's awesome. They were giving him so much grief this week about that. But you know, it doesn't matter, but it is noted.
2: Yeah.
0: I think it's noted, and I think it just goes to show we just got to keep working. And, you know, that was a quiet 11-win season. Would you agree?
2: It's been 10 by double digits. I mean,
0: wasn't it quiet? Just,
2: yeah.
0: Because we know they focused on the two that we didn't get.
2: Right.
0: And that's
2: right.
0: But that's where Utah football is right now.
2: Yeah.
0: You know, it's just kind of a high bar, and that's why it's exciting to be a part of it.
2: Well, and without analytics, you might have won one more.
0: No comment. Nice try, though.
1: I like that.
0: That was really good.
1: Mark's on his
2: so
1: toes.
2: Close.
1: Mark's
2: so
1: on
2: close.
1: His toes, unfortunately.
2: We were so close.
1: So close.
2: I could see the wheels spinning.
1: Mark Harlan, our guest here, by the way, at Monster Energy Big 12 Media Days on ESPN 700 and 92.1 FM. One of the reasons for optimism when we talk with Utah football fans and players and everyone this year is the schedule lays out, we think, based on what we think we know, in a relatively favorable way. A bunch of home games, what we project to be some of the toughest opponents are coming to Rice-Eccles, which is always great. And then, you know, you're looking at a new era potentially of a college football playoff. We're talking about expansion, talking about access, who gets it, who doesn't, how the Big 12 is going to be treated by the playoff selection committee. And that obviously affects your job directly, especially when it pertains to scheduling.
0: Right.
1: As you see this changing landscape, do you have to change your scheduling model?
0: Well, you know, it's I'm a big proponent of 24. I got there. I wasn't quite there yet. You know, this will be the third year now on the selection committee for me, my final year. And, you know, seeing more teams that didn't make it in the 16 kind of was the thing that took me. I mean, we wouldn't have made it last year in the 16, right? We if it went to 16. So I thought, well, if we were that good in 11 wins and we still don't get in. So, you know, and there wasn't just us, there was others. So I'm all for that. So to getting to your question, you know, if we do get to 24, which this conference supports, then you can really go for it. In terms of cranking up the schedule, because you have more margin of error, you know. I think it showed that the Big 12 would have, in the 24, we'd gotten four or five on most years. So in terms of now, you know, we're kind of locked in anyway. So I think that I think that, you know, there's not much we can do with our schedule right now. We're not going to go and change anything. You know, I appreciate Arkansas when they went to 9. I thought they were going to call and try to get out, but they're not.
1: One, and so, I know I'm projecting out probably further than you have the luxury of thinking that far out in a lot of these cases. But, you know, I think something important for every team in the Big 12 Conference is to get those premier brands from around. I mean, BYU's doing the Notre Dame thing. And hopefully you see Texas Tech, Texas actually happen sooner than later. And it would be nice for the University of Utah to take a trip to Georgia and maybe get a return trip, things like that.
0: Well, we got that. I mean, we've got LSU and
1: Wisconsin,
0: and we had just had Florida recently. So we've got a lot of those. It is interesting, though. A lot of teams don't want to come and play to Rice Eccles.
1: Well, that was going to be the way I finished the question. One of those Oklahoma, if you're one of those Oklahoma type brands, is kind of a lose-lose for you, because you got to go play in this incredibly tough environment against a highly respected team that absolutely can beat you. And if you don't have to do it,
0: right,
1: are you willing to do it? And that's the battle I imagine you have to
0: that's
1: fight.
0: That's the margin of error. And I will tell you, in the committee room, because obviously I'm there, you know, we give a lot of respect for schools that do that. Right now, Texas complained because they felt like the loss at Ohio State cost them the championship. Well, you can argue that both sides. They also lost to a pretty average Florida team, right? So it just goes back and forth. Here's an interesting thing. You can ask Morgan about this. We were chatting. We were flying yesterday. He's got this concept that I think is great, and the bowl people here will get really upset with me, but they're not listening, hopefully. That's postseason. Move the bowls to week zero. Have great matchups, right?
1: Yes.
0: Can you imagine Utah-Nebraska in a thing, and they're in week zero. Is just an incredible start of the football season, because the appetite, as you know, I was just talking to a Fox exec, the appetite for college football right around August 8th, 9th, 10th is just off the charts.
3: Oh, yes. Yep.
0: So typical Morgan, like, he's come up with this brilliant idea that'll take 15 years for us to figure out.
1: That's better, I think, than my idea, which was when you heard the expansion conversations about 24 teams, there's this alarmist thing. Well, you're telling me now you're in and you're preserving your roster means rivalry weekend, you're going to have starters resting and things like that.
0: Yeah.
1: And I would hate to see it. I know you would hate to see that.
0: Yeah.
1: So my proposal was, well, move rivalry week to week one. Nobody has any excuses. All the coaches are in the same boat. You got to play your most emotional, toughest game right off the bat. There are ways you can fix these perceived problems, I guess, is the main point.
0: I would say most coaches don't want to play a league game week one.
1: Right.
0: That's going to be a hard sell for the coaches. But where we're all talking about the same thing. It's just really good matchups. I just think if we could figure out, because the bowls are still really successful television-wise postseason, but no one's going to them.
1: Yeah.
0: So we got to figure that out. And I think it's just an interesting idea, because week zero gives us some, which starts next year. We I don't know if we've announced this publicly. I'll get in trouble. Where's Paul Kirk?
2: Paul's hanging out.
0: Yeah, Paul's like, you're supposed to be standing in front of me, not on my left.
1: Paul's lurking. He's lurking to enforce the rules.
0: We're going to move a game in front of Miami.
1: Oh,
2: okay.
0: Because they did.
1: And interesting.
0: Yeah. Well, if you got week zero now,
1: yeah,
0: you got to play. So we move somebody. I won't say who. So we'll each have a warm up game before we come to Vegas. Now that doesn't satisfy what we just talked about, because that might not be such a high profile opponent.
1: Sure.
0: Right? So everyone's going to start having. So I'm afraid the week zero games are going to get watered down because of what I just said. So if we can get a structure around week zero,
1: that's
0: be great.
1: Interesting. As long as you can protect historical rivalries, like the conference realignment, there's been a good job done. It's great that BYU and Utah are back in the same conference, and that game's always going to be played and things like that. If the expansion model somehow sacrifices college football.
0: What do you guys think about the BYU game? Are you proponent on the last week? Are you proponent on whenever?
1: I'm a huge fan of the last week of the season. However, if we get into a situation where it's like, hey, you know, BYU and Utah are both projected playoff teams, and now they have to play each other the last week of the season, and we won't have Devin Dampier and we won't have Bear Bachmeyer
0: because of that. That's never going to happen.
1: Well, you would think.
0: Well, think about it. We had to play BYU. It was not a conference game. And then 6 days later, we had to go to the Pac-12 championship game. I mean, our guys bled on that field. That we were down 20-0. Remember, we had to come all the way back and win it.
1: Yeah.
0: So I think that game. I think most rivalries just are different, and you're either ready the next week or you're not.
1: I hope.
0: I hear you. And remember, they're on contracts now.
1: Yeah. So that's also true.
2: And it's like they have to be preserved.
0: Somebody said to me that drove to Vegas and said, "God, it was great to go to the Vegas Bowl and all our starters were there." I'm like.
2: Yeah,
0: we can kind of figure that out now.
1: No, that's
0: their contracts go through the postseason.
1: That's excellent.
2: You referenced something about and.

0: This kind of goes back to what you're trying to do with the experience at Rice-Eccles Stadium about people aren't going to bowl games. And there's some really compelling data that people aren't going to games the way they used to because everybody has a big screen television. You can sit on your couch. You can make a sandwich. You don't have to wait in line for an hour to go to the bathroom. And that kind of goes into why a lot of schools across the country or even professional teams across the country are making their venues smaller.
1: Yes.
0: And then making the consumer experience better.
1: Right.
0: Because you want to motivate people to get off their couch.
1: Right.
0: So how much
1: That's
0: of that?
1: That's a big part of it.
0: Yeah. Talk to that.
1: You know,
0: talk
1: football attendance for us, obviously, we're blessed. I think as an industry, the one we're really looking at is college basketball
0: sure.
1: attendance. And we've certainly seen it in Huntsman. And we know we got a lot of work to do there. But it was stunning to see the data in college basketball this year.
0: Across the board,
1: do you know
0: right?
1: Duke didn't sell out most games this year?
0: Duke did.
1: You just can't tell because the camera doesn't pick that up.
0: Wow.
1: So it's really interesting, to your point, the late games, the different times, different starts, reasons, TV, everything. But it does get back to it. My colleague from Baylor wrote a great article. He wrote a great editorial in USA Today. You should read it. And it's about the lack of focus on the fans right now. The industry is so concerned about rev share and all the things that are going on and eligibility that maybe we've lost focus as an industry on the fan. And it was a really good reminder to all of us because at the end of the day, if we lose the fan, it we're done. You know, the television contracts are great, but it's the fan, it's the consumer who comes and invests. And if the experience isn't right, you're in trouble.
0: This is Doug's piece?
1: Yes.
0: All right.
1: Yeah, really, really good point out, sir.
2: Something that Utah fans were very opinionated about is the apparel brand partnership. And we got an announcement that next July, Utah will go from being an Under Armour school to an Adidas school. What can you tell us about that process, the how and the why of moving to Adidas?
1: Well, you know, people always have their opinion about apparel. I'll say this. I think the relationship with Under Armour in Utah was such a positive one. I mean, they really – I mean, I was talking to Dr. Hill about this recently. They're coming here early. You know, one of the first West Coast flag for Under Armour was a huge thing for Utah. They really – you know, we had football was in something and everybody, you know, and coming together and putting us under one umbrella was great. I just felt like we hadn't gone to market in a while. So yeah. I talked to Kevin Plank and his leadership team, and, you know, the contracts are pretty tough. They he had to grant us the ability to go out early, and I appreciated it. So we met with everybody, and it was clear that Adidas really had a plan for the entire department, the branding concepts for the university. I mean, their president's touring the bookstore. I mean, they brought all their big wigs. Here, the World Cup's coming up, the biggest event. He was talking me through that. But they were really in on this. For us, we felt some of the innovation with NIL could really separate. And talking to Arizona State and talking to some others who are with them, it wasn't just talk. It's what's going on there. So every one of our athletes can participate in. They can help sell their products. It's a really fancy system how they do it. They'll pick some of our premier folks, right, obviously going forward. Their product, I think, is really strong. Just felt like it was the time for us. So, you know, it was a tough call to Kevin. He was really bummed out, but style on both sides. And we're excited, though. We're already starting to work on it. It's amazing what it takes to convert that stuff going forward, but we'll be ready.
2: That NIL mechanism and opportunity, is it fair to say that was the differentiating factor, the reason?
1: That was a big one.
2: Okay.
1: It was a really big one. The money was all pretty similar and yeah. all that, and the product was pretty similar going forward. But it was that innovative piece that I felt like, and talking to colleagues who had it and how it was working for the cross-country runner who could put on the shoes and get a marker and then sell them and finding out that other athletes were really involved in that. Or we talked to our athletes about our coaches. Everyone thought it was great. Adidas is really, really leaning into the college base right now. They just took Penn State. They just took Tennessee. They're coming to Utah, which is great. And they're going to kind of hold, I think, for a little while. But they really liked what we've done here. They love this area. The mountain area is a big thing for them. They love the Olympics coming. They've got a lot of winter sport products that they want to bring out. So I think it'll be great.
0: One of the things you alluded to recently in a conversation we had is the need to perform a little bit better in this conference.
1: Correct.
0: So let's unpack that just a little bit. What exactly does that mean?
1: Well, I'm a data, you know, hound, and our exercise sports science team it produces unbelievable data. I think that we came into the conference, you know, on a real high, right? We had won, I think, Paul, well over 11, 12, 13 championships over the last few years in the league. You know, Lynn winning the basketball championship, and I can go on and on. at least something we'll work hard on, is that, you know, it's a lot to scout this many teams in this conference.
0: Sure.
1: And you just drop in. And so I think that we've learned so much in the last couple of years. We're starting to recruit in those areas, and those kids are starting to populate our teams. So I think we're challenging ourselves to move up the needle a little bit. Now, listen, like I said, it's not a huge concern, but we just hadn't won enough championships so far.
0: Mm-hmm.
1: Obviously, gymnastics is leading the way. That sounds familiar. Skiing won a natty. Football won 11 games. I don't want to act like, you know, but I want to see us win more championships, which comes back to us, the administration, making sure that the sports have what they need to compete in this conference. Last thing on this is I think we figured out travel. You know, it really is not simple to get to some of these places, and we've now figured out a better rhythm on that. We're doing more with sports science on travel, and I think we're going to start seeing the fruits of a lot of work.
2: One of the biggest stories of the offseason was the Brendan Sorsby situation at Texas Tech. I was very curious how that was going to be approached when we arrived here yesterday, how Tech was going to handle it, how the media was going to handle it. And it felt like there's very few people really interested in digging it up or re-adjudicating that process. A couple, certainly. And now Ross Dellinger reporting that Cincinnati's being given a letter of inquiry over the situation. I think we're ready to put it to bed.
0: Sure.
2: I can't speak for you, but it feels like maybe the university and football in general was ready to put it to bed. How should we be handling that moving forward?
1: Well, I've always looked at media day as the definition of moving forward, right? New season, talking about that. So I'm kind of done with it. I really felt very professionally, you know, and seriously. And I think that, you know, it had a result to those actions in terms of the way the conference handled it. And so I'm excited with where we're at, but I'm certainly ready to move on. And I would say everyone in the conference is.
2: Did you in the rest of the department see what had happened at Cincinnati, see what had happened at Texas Tech, and take an opportunity to say, all right, now are we looking at our own practices and making sure that we've got this dialed in?
1: You bet. It's there's a lot of technology that we use to monitor everything. All our student athletes are registered in those systems. So if they do place a bet, it pings, but it's, you know, it's just like anything else. There's different ways, and we saw Sorsby had different ways he did it, right?
2: Yeah.
1: Preach,
0: yeah.
1: You know, decision. But if everything we talk about in this industry, this topic scares me the most.
0: Well, and not
1: it's so available.
0: Yeah, and I was going to say,
1: Sorsby had different ways he did it, right?
2: Yeah.
1: Preach,
0: yeah.
1: You know, decision. But if everything we talk about in this industry, this topic scares me the most.
0: Well, and not
1: it's so available.
0: Yeah, and I was going to say, you're a father of setting these young men up to fail with this dopamine hit in front of their face before their brains are footy to just transfer it over to a sports book. Like,
1: it's tough.
0: I like you, am fearful for it. I'm not running an athletic department. If I'm raising a boy, I just feel like we're setting them up to fail.
1: Well, it's just, and you're seeing NBA guys, not
0: it
1: used to be NBA names we didn't know.
0: Right.
1: Now it's NBA names that we know.
0: Yep.
1: And so we know that it's happening. It's just, to Sean, your question, you just got to do everything you can to educate. If there's a blessing in all of this, it was what an opportunity it was for us to get in front of our student athletes team by team and talk about it.
0: Yeah.
1: You know, some were thinking about it and saw this. It probably caused them to pause. So that's the only blessing that I can see, the opportunity to teach. But it is absolutely terrifying to think. And I think it's across pro sports and you know, some of these games, you never know.
0: Mm-hmm.
1: It's tough. These prop bets on college kids has got to go away.
0: 100%.
1: It is just a 100%. No-brainer, and I just don't understand. You know, NCAA is working really hard on that. Some have gotten rid of them. I think Colorado got rid of them.
0: Mm-hmm.
1: But it's just ridiculous.
0: Have you seen, and Sean asked a really good question to an Arizona State safety yesterday who showed up in a suit and maybe a $250,000 watch, and you know,
2: those are fake diamonds. Come on.
0: Well, with the amount of money these young men are making, they do have to become business savvy at a very young age, or you better surround yourself with somebody that knows what they're doing. You've been a college athletic administrator for a long time. Have you seen the business approach of these young men change? Are they mature enough to handle what we're giving them?
1: There's it's always case by case, but again, it goes back to what I was talking about earlier about gambling. It's education. It's reminding them that, You know, this is

0: We still, in our Rose Bowl teams, we're lucky to be really impressed overall. There's a few examples where we've maybe had to have some extra conversations, but I've been really impressed with the way our guys are handling it. I will also say this. The agents that have come in, particularly in the last year, are so much better.
1: Oh, good.
0: We really have seen I got to give a shout-out to Devin's and Bird's agents. And I mean, just really good people, which one, is just easier to do negotiations, and two, they care. And hopefully that gets back to what's in the bill, that one part of the bill, the agent certification process, because that's the problem. Mm-hmm. You know, the agent stuff, if they don't care about the kid, then it starts a tumbling effect. But you hope these young people, but, you know, I've got somebody I know pretty well. He owns an NFL team, and he says it's the most heartbreaking thing he deals with. He told me one time that 80% of the salary he paid over 3 years was, like, gone.
1: Jeez.
0: And to the NFL guys. So it's an issue, but I think some of them are trying to figure it out. Our education is really good at Utah. I think everybody's trying to do what they can. Yeah.
2: It's rare that any kind of bipartisan action happens in American politics these days, and we saw recently a bipartisan bill proposed to save college sports. And, you know, you can go a lot of different ways with government interaction with public institutions, with private institutions that are also part of this, with student athletes and all that kind of thing. But have we reached a time in college sports where we do need government help?
0: Yeah, we do. You know, it's just unfortunately, I'm the last guy that wants to go to D.C., and I've gone a lot to lobby for something I wish we could have fixed. But unfortunately, when you can't even get
2: college sports where we do need government help.
0: Yeah, we do. You know, it's just unfortunately, I'm the last guy that wants to go to D.C., and I've gone a lot to lobby for something I wish we could have fixed. But unfortunately, when you can't even get eligibility right because, you know, a court here says one thing. And so the only thing I'm frustrated with is the bill got too fat. It was really going, I thought, in a nice direction, which was going to fix eligibility, mm-hmm. give state preemption, you know, in terms of federal preemption, I should say, agent certification. The basics, but unfortunately, this all this stuff with conferences not being able to expand is causing all these issues. I'm hopeful, and I think it will pass the Senate if they can get it to the floor here next week. But I am worried when it problems. But if we can get the skinny stuff done, then it's a big step forward.
3: It's exactly what I wanted to follow up with. We had Rich Clark on yesterday, the executive director of the CFP.
0: Great
3: guy.
0: Great
3: and obviously, I mean, you read his accomplishments in his life. It's like, what am I doing with mine? but how confident are you that the Big 12's voice is loud enough in those rooms with the Big 10 and the SEC seeming to take up a lot of oxygen?
0: Yeah, I mean, they're loud voices. Yeah. But let's face it, those two conferences are what they are.
3: Yeah.
0: And, I wish it's not shocking that we're not all together in this, because we were. But when those other elements came in, and so, you know, the Big 12, Brett's got a very loud voice. We've got some presidents that are very powerful. You know, we got some big time brands in this conference, as you know, but, it's just when the conferences aren't together in Washington, and we had been for the last 2 years at this moment, it's really disappointing. So hopefully we can work something out, but obviously at Utah, and I'm sure other places, we're planning for the future with it not being there,
3: mm-hmm.
0: right? Because we have to.
3: Yeah.
0: But if we can get the transfer rule and eligibility and federal preemption, then we really can get through this. So we'll see.
2: Speaking of going to D.C., Lance Holtzclaw, who's here, was the student-athlete representative.
0: Incredible.
3: Really cool.
0: Yeah. Incredible.
2: How did that happen?
0: Well, he came with us to Big 12 meetings because you bring student-athletes to the May meetings. And he impressed the Big 12 so much that they put him forward. They called us, and they called Morgan, and they put him forward to be the person. Now, we didn't realize he'd be the only one.
2: That was crazy, but awesome, really cool.
0: Oh, I was talking to Lance Flynn yesterday. He said, yeah, that was nuts. You know, you take me to the Big 12 thing, next thing I know, and he went with Keith Embray, the two of them, and he did such a good job. Senator Curtis sent us a note how great he was. You know, that's not easy. And I thought he articulated things that were spot on. And I loved it, you know. That's what you want from the student-athletes. We probably would have been a lot better off 30 years ago to listen to those voices, right? I don't know about your voice, Sean. I'm not sure.
2: Not mine. Not mine.
0: You're right.
2: The good players. The smart ones. Not great.
3: Hey, before we say you lose, there's been this, I don't know, kind of this undercurrent of how unified is this conference right now because of the tech stuff and because of the lawsuit and such. I want to read you a quote from Cody Campbell. Of course, the booster from Texas Tech. Get your reaction.

0: For sure. Quote, "We don't have a problem with the Big 12. We want to find a way to get all other Big 12 schools to elevate themselves. Everybody needs to do some version of what we've done. That's the path forward for this conference. A rising tide lifts all boats. People not on board with that, and those who want everyone worse so they can be better, we will have a problem with those institutions." What's your reaction to that?
1: Well, I'm not going to say specific to all the things he said in there. What I do believe is you have to have strong football programs in any conference. Mm-hmm. This conference has certainly figured out the men's basketball riddle. I mean, it arguably is the best conference, not just this year or that year, but ever.
0: Yeah.
1: Maybe going back to the Big East days that you grew up around.
0: Yeah, right, I did.
1: In the Garden.
0: Yep.
1: You got to compete in football, and I think the challenge we all have as ADs in this conference is basketball needs a lot too, and so just managing that going forward. It was nice. I think he went on to say, or his coach did, about Utah and BYU are great examples of elevating football. Mm-hmm. I think everybody is doing a really good job trying to get their football programs, competitive as they can be.
0: Mm-hmm.
1: And it's just so important in this era, because without successful football, you're going to struggle.
0: Yep.
1: As a department. Simple as that.
0: Well, look, thank you so much. We took up probably too much of your time, but we always enjoy our conversations. Mark, enjoy the rest of Media Day, okay?
1: Appreciate you guys being here and all the work ahead. For it'll be a great season. It'll be fun to have you guys along the way.
0: For sure. Can't
2: awesome.
0: Wait. 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

0: what a journey we have been on here from Frisco, Texas. Big 12 Media Days, our coverage of this wonderful event wrapping up here on ESPN 700 and you at ESPN700sports.com on the ESPN 7, who represent this team on the Big 12 stage. All really impressive in their conversations, and we cross our fingers they stay healthy and obviously carry that through. Ampere, Jonnu Hall, Lance Holtzclaw, Wayshawn Parker, and of course Mark Harlan, Utah Athletic Director, who gave us a lot of time today. If you missed any of those interviews, like I said, they will be available online or on the things I wanted to kind of point out today. Brett Yormark, Big 12 commissioner, he was here for day one, and he was very vocal in day one and kind of disappeared a little bit in day two. And I'm sure that was always on the agenda and always the plan for him to be jet-setting and doing the things that he needs to do. But I found that interesting given, you know, some of the response to announcements that we got yesterday. And you just hope that there's a long-term plan for this conference and its continued relevancy as college football playoff access may or may not expand, as the prospect of realignment continues to sort of rear its ugly head, as legislation may or may not be coming through Congress from, you know, the perspective of saving college sports, as it were. He's going to have to be very active and on top of all of these discussions and all these things. And obviously, you know, Mark Harlan, athletic director for Utah, is one of the more influential and powerful voices in some of those leadership rooms. He is the College Football Playoff Selection Committee member from the Big 12, and it's a very, very important time in Big 12 sports, in college sports in general, but certainly in Big 12 sports, and an incredibly important time for the University of Utah as they make a transition to Morgan Scali, who, look, he a lot of coaches, and we've done this in either the Pac-12 or the Big 12 for years and years and years now, and a lot of coaches, when it's their first out, they're a little bit hyper, they're a little overwhelmed, they're a little bit disjointed, they're a little bit some type of way. Morgan Scali is, if nothing else, he is ready for this moment. The being the voice and the figurehead and the face of Utah football is something that he already did as a player, and now he gets to do it as the head coach. And we're excited about what that looks like as we march towards the beginning of fall camp and the beginning of a Utah football season that features 7 home games, and we think a very friendly schedule and hopefully a successful run in Morgan Scali's first chance at being a head coach. Big thanks to all of our sponsors who made it possible today for us to be down here at Big 12 Media Days. They will continue to present all the collected sound and the interviews. Beer Bar, Valley Plumbing, Heating, and Cooling, Handy and Handy, Citron Cooperman, a bunch of these local businesses that really make it possible for us to take this trip every single year, and we owe a lot to them. Of course, big ups to Porter holding it down 2 straight days, double shifts both days back there in our Broadway studios. Spence Checkitz, who I actually kicked out of here because he's on an earlier flight back home, and I wanted to make sure he got on that flight. And all the collected media and all the folks who sat down with us, it's very, very much appreciated. We are on to football, ladies and gentlemen. It'll be Idaho September 3rd, a Thursday night at Rice-Eccles. That is right around the corner. It is approaching rapidly, and we will be on top of all of it. 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
13: All righty, welcome back in. It is day two of our 2026 Big 12 media coverage here in Frisco, Texas. Jerry's World, home of the Dallas Cowboys. Joined now by our guy, very special guest, brought to you by Monster Energy. Stevenson Sylvester. What up, Sly? How are you, man?
14: I was about to say, I'm not a player or a coach. Do I fit into the big wing category?
13: Oh, you very much do. Did? You very much do. How you been, man? You good?
14: I'm good, man. Good. Football's upon us, man. Yeah. It's July. Let's go.
13: So let me follow up with, obviously, tongue-in-cheek, bringing you in, brought to you by Monster. But it sounds like all of us are brought to you by Monster in one way, shape, or form. What's your reaction to this new partnership the Big 12 has?
14: Your mark tells us what to do and who we are, and we just follow. It's great. No, man, it's the new world, and everything is about some kind of sponsorship and all of this. And I think I actually like the Monster Energy logo next to the Big 12 logo. I already like the Big 12 logo. But it gives that kind of that crisp, creepy feel. All I look at the Monster Energy is like, oh, where's a Kyle I can find to go bust some drywall and make it happen, though? But I like it. It's been good. And I'm on the Big 12 calls with your Mark, and he kind of highlights all the sponsorships and things that he's attacking. I think it could have been a better deal, but it's a start. I think he's putting Big 12 on the market of what we're capable of and starting somewhere. So Monster Energy, I don't know how long this deal is, but it's something that where they'll renegotiate or there'll be a new sponsor, and hopefully football continues to be great as it has been and making the Big 12 even more entertaining for sponsors.
15: Well, for football in this conference,
7: to maintain what it is and maybe even elevate, Utah has to be a big part of that.
14: Yes.
7: You know, this Utah, as you're well aware, one of the premier football brands in the Big 12 right now, and there's been a major transition. Kyle Whittingham is gone. You cannot bank, well, you got a 9-10 win season because Kyle Whittingham is the head coach. You know Morgan. I know Morgan. We know Morgan. We all love Morgan. He is a first-time head coach. What do you expect from Morgan Scalley's first year?
14: Well, I was fortunate enough to get Morgan as one of his first interviews this morning, so I've been talking to him this morning and asking those same exact questions. And I'm really excited about this year, man. It's simply because me knowing turnover, me knowing transition, wherever it is, if you can make it as seamless as possible and somebody with familiarity in those areas, that makes things a lot better. Success is a lot easier to have, right? You know, when coaches go into new positions, it's because they know exactly what to do. It's just like if you got a new regime in a new organization, they bring all their people with them to make it seamless, right? These people know how I work, and so it's easy to implement or imprint what I want to do, and that's exactly what Morgan is doing, and one, elevating all of his guys, bringing all the new guys in from Jordan Gross and McGivin and all of that, and his biggest thing that he talked about this morning, which I'm sure you guys, when you guys talk to him, will be he is very impressed by the buy-in from everybody. From the coaching staff, the administration, the players, everybody has bought into, like, let's moving forward and getting this going. And everybody knows that the hardest part is getting everybody together. And he said it's been absolutely terrific and very easy on his part, making his job as a new head coach good. So I expect great things. Morgan is an extreme competitor. One, I know as a player that he has coached, I know the player that he was, a football program, which we all love.
13: Do you expect it right out of the gates?
14: Yeah.
13: Oh, you do, right away. Yeah. I mean, it's like the old saying, it's the hope that kills us, right? So I'm just trying to give Morgan a little space to do something for the first time after 21 years of all of us being spoiled by Witt. But you're saying let's cook with gas right away.
14: I would. I throw gasoline, kerosene, whatever you want to do to let that bind. You get it. You got to understand that person's personality, right? Mm-hmm. Guys that we don't know. We know Morgan Scalley,
13: sure. Yeah.
14: Right? And Morgan's all go. And one thing, he holds himself to a high standard, right? So if it's not all go, then why? And why would we not do the same? Right, if he believes that his team and his team's coming back, you got both quarterbacks coming back. They were able to retain a lot of players in a regime change. That's awesome.
13: Mm-hmm.
14: A successful team. What, we were 11-2 last year,
13: yeah.
14: And a lot of those guys are coming back. Yeah, and they bring in a lot more talent. He's very, very excited about the offensive. He's like, he told me this morning, he's like, this is the best wide receiver group we've ever had at the University of Utah. Talking from 04 to the good years in the 2010s, like, we've never had a receiver core the way we have now, and we got two quarterbacks to run this offense. So expect some electricity, you know, from this offense this year. So yeah, cook with gasoline, throw it on there, get ready to go. He got me excited talking to him at 8 o'clock this morning about the potential of Utah football and our schedule, the way it's aligned, how everybody's coming on, and as I said, from his press conference, he's doing everything right.
13: Yep.
14: Right? Mm-hmm. He's saying the right things, the things that I want to hear, right? I'm not just asking, you know, hey, how's it going? Type. I was like, what are you doing to make – and he's answering everything exactly how I would answer it if I was in those positions.
7: The obvious big question on the offense is how do you replace an offensive line with five starters, all that experience, two first-round draft picks, and have – consistency with a new coordinator, with a new system, even with two great quarterbacks, and even with, I think, an excellent running back.
14: Oh, here's the thing. I got the cheat codes right here because I talked to him already and asked him this exact question.
13: Love it,
14: man.
13: Yeah.
14: He's like Jordan Gross. Jordan Gross is the guy. You know, he's been doing a lot of research over the years, getting ready for his opportunity to take over, knowing exactly what he wants in those positions and all this. How do you replace Jim Harding in two first-round draft picks that – drafted in the same position. I was talking to somebody like, how the heck does Utah have two offensive tackles drafted in the first round in the same year?
13: Mm-hmm.
14: Absolutely awesome. But again, he said the buy-in, the young talent, there's a lot of guys who've been in the program, just haven't had a time to shine. Like, we talked to the offensive line last year, and he's like, our second unit could start on a lot of D1 teams. And they're right. There's a lot of guys that are coming up, and I don't want to give all Morgan's spiels that he's going to give to you, but he got me excited. He's talking about the different tight end packages, the big packages that they need.

0: short yardage. We saw a lot of that last year and how successful we were on third and down and short. It's almost like the tush push type stuff. They got a whole bunch of other stuff, and Morgan says that one of the things he's most excited about this year is he's going to be able to imprint on the offense. You know, he hasn't been able to. He said Coach Witt allowed him to have a little bit of that with Beck last year. But now that being the head coach and what he's wanting to do and knowing how to really put a defense on their heels, he's going to be able to do that, man. So I'm very excited. But from the offensive line standpoint, it's Jordan Gross bringing it in, bringing those talents, understanding how to recruit, how to grow, and bringing the best out of those guys, man. So I'm excited. I went to spring. That was my biggest question is, how's the offensive line going to change? And I'm good, and I'm ready to go. I got to do a lot more studying here in training camp on those positions, but I'd have no problems with how we'll go about that.
1: Fans love explosive plays. We all love explosive plays. We saw a lot last year on the ground. Utah was seventh in success rate in the country, first in red zone touchdown rate in college football. Kevin McGivin, Jason Beck believe in the same concepts.
0: Yes.
1: How much will we see that's somewhat similar? How much will we see that's somewhat different?
0: You highlighted this morning to me is just how analytical, and he called it sick. I'm sick, right? He loves studying. He loves getting that, loves playing the game of chess of how are they going to attack me? Right? What do they know about me from last year, or what do they think is going to happen? Right? And he's actually kind of fresh right now. He's being a first-time head coach. You really don't know how Morgan is going to do it, right? Mm-hmm. And so I think he has a unique opportunity this year to make a huge splash just because of that fact, and the fact that he's just the ultimate studier in making that happen. But I think this offense is going to be great. McGivin, gosh, I am taking all Morgan stuff. So if he says this later, when you got it.
1: It's all good.
0: But he said that, Bryson Barnes was one of his favorite guys at Utah. Coach Scully said that. And he's like, he talked to Bryson Barnes about McGivin at Utah State. And he's just like, how great McGivin is at coaching. Right, developing these guys, and that's a talent, right? And that's what Morgan looked for, and he's had McGivin on his radar forever. So just Bryson Barnes being able to solidify that fact made it easy to transition McGivin over into Utah. So you're going to see a lot of similarities as far as success this year, but even from the spring practices I've seen, the creativity in what they're doing. It's the game. It's the evolution of the game, and how we're going to use this two quarterback system is going to be awesome. How we're going to use this, the plethora of talent that is in the wide receiver room is going to be awesome versus the rhino packages, right? And the extra O linemen, the extra tight ends, Wayshon Parker in the backfield is going to be absolutely terrific. That was a huge gaffe miss last year for him not to get to 1,000 yards, and Wayshon and Morgan's conversation even after the game was, let's run it back. Mm-hmm. Let's make sure we get you that 1,000-yard season. So talking to Wayshon in the spring, he's just like, we're actually running the ball a lot. So there is I don't know. I think this offense can do whatever, as far as conversation. Even after the game was, let's run it back. Mm-hmm. Let's make sure we get you that 1,000-yard season. So talking to Wayshon in the spring, he's just like, we're actually running the ball a lot. So there is I don't know. I think this offense can do whatever, as far as throw them over the place. It's going to be absolutely terrific to watch.
2: Shout out Bryson Barnes, by the way, killing it.

0: I think the linebacker is a strength on this team. I thought they were a strength on the team last year. I want your assessment because you know more about playing that position in this type of system better than any of us.
1: Well, I like that Trey Reynolds switched over to number 10. He actually looks really good. That's my guy over there. But Trey Reynolds is an absolute beast. I love it. Oh, crap. Is that Lance over there getting ready for an interview? I might have to jump off and go do that. The linebacker room is awesome. Jonah Hall, I think I've watched that more intently, especially being on the sidelines. But his progression, you know, through the years has been absolutely terrific in making that's what you want to do. You want to get better each and every year. And I think Jonah Hall has done that. And I think I saw him make some great things, adjustments. Trey Reynolds is just a baller. And so your defense is going to suffer. And those guys are playmakers. At the end of the day, make a play. That is the term. You know, you can get ran over, but make the tackle. Push them out of bounds. You don't have to have the perfect tackle every single time, but you got to get it done. And that's what I love about them. I think those guys will, at the end of the day, make a play.
2: Go get your interview, okay?
0: Wait, before we let you go, can you tell us about...
2: You need to go.
0: Your role on the broadcast this year, can you tell us anything about... Because obviously, everyone's accustomed to you doing sidelines.
1: Yeah.
0: Can you tell us what's going on this year?
1: No, I don't know. Everything's still in the works. We're moving around. We actually haven't met yet, and so hopefully we can meet to get ready to go for this season because this is going to be a brand new year, and they want to put out a lot of new content. So they'll have something for us, so we'll see.
0: All right.
2: Sly, great to see you, my friend. Okay, be well. Travel safe.
1: Love you, buddy. Appreciate
2: my
1: it, guys.
2: Man.
0: Thanks, Sly.
2: The best. Stevenson Sylvester. 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

0: 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I think you've done everything right. 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

0: Welcome back in. It is day two of our 2026 Big 12 Football Media Days here on your home of the UT ESPN 700. And joining us now, good enough to give us some time, is Nicole Auerbach, now with NBC Sports, does some Sirius XM radio. Nicole, how are you?
1: I'm doing great. This has been really fun. You know, it always feels so early. You're like, guys, Big 12, chill. Let us have a little bit of a summer.
0: Yeah.
1: But it is so refreshing after, you know, an off season was dominated by the Senate bill and Brendan Sorsby and like all this complaining, to like actually just, you know, be around these coaches and players and like they're so excited for the season to talk football things. It's been great.
0: Let's start with the team that is on our radio station. As I continue, I'm going to use the joke again that I've used 20 times. Kyle Whittingham lives in Ann Arbor now.
1: Yes. And which is where I went to college, by the way.
0: That's
1: Michigan.
0: Right. That's right. Ooh. Actually, let's start with your
2: thoughts. Thank you for your time, Nicole. We appreciate you sitting down.
1: I had to get out of the right way. It was like a 1 minute. Do you guys remember there was like a day of jokes about it? Because
0: yes.
1: Everyone's like, oh, Michigan needs a coach. Look who's available.
0: Mm-hmm.
1: And then it actually happened. It was like obviously a best case scenario for Michigan, mm-hmm. Because of the timing and how that job opened. And the other logical choices being either in the playoff or, you know, unavailable. Because there was just so much turnover in this carousel this year. And, you know, seemed like he'd fit in the Big Ten pretty much anywhere, right? Style of play, his personality, and all of that. And it's been great. I mean, you know, when you talk to people in Michigan, they're like, it's like adults are in the room again. Mm. You know, adults are in charge. And it's been great, I think. And it's exactly what Michigan needed, because it's been scandal after scandal in a lot of different sports for a period of years. You need someone stable. But yeah, just such a strange way it all went down. And, you know, especially after years of wondering if it was going to retire or not. And then you kind of like, no, but then it's kind of like, well, you know, we got a plan in place. So it was a very awkward exit at Utah, but it worked out fantastic for Michigan. I think it's going to be good.
3: Yeah, I think we all think it's going to be good, to the chagrin of some Utah football fans. Let's focus on the transition plan, because that was always part of the thing that made it awkward, right?
1: Yes.
3: That's
1: always right? Whenever you name a coach in waiting, there's always weirdness.
3: The weirdness, I think, for a lot of people is there's a love and respect for Kyle Whittingham, and maybe an acknowledgement that the time was coming, and hey, you keep teasing this time is coming. Are you going to give us a decision, right? And then enthusiasm for this era.
1: Yes.
3: Because every Utah fan loves Morgan Scali. Every Utah fan thinks that Morgan Scali is going to be a great head coach. And watching that clunky transition was really, really painful for all of us who wanted the storybook ending to Kyle Whittingham's time at University of Utah.
1: Yeah, and you wanted it to be appreciative and celebratory and then celebratory again, right? And,
3: exactly. Yeah. And you didn't want, on the way out the door, for Kyle Whittingham to be like, by the way, I'm taking my favorite recruiter, I'm taking my whole offensive coaching staff, I'm taking what I think are the six best players off this team.
1: Yes.
3: A retirement, you don't do that.
1: No, and even if, because I remember like when it happened, you know, it was kind of right out of the gate, no, he's probably not done with football. Like he, you know, is just done here.
3: Yeah.
1: And so you're like, okay, maybe he's going to go, you know, do something with the Chiefs or something,
3: right,
1: or the Sun, right? There were like a lot of ideas out there. But yeah, certainly nothing that would require you to bring your best players and take players away.
0: Yeah, yeah.
1: Because that's been one of the huge, in this era since, you know, unlimited transfers, it's a big selling point when you hire someone that they can bring some players with them. And

0: Yeah, you weren't expecting that part. Or again, like you said, the staff component too, guys leaving as well. So yeah, it made it all messy, and it made, you know, from afar, you guys were living it like sky is falling a little bit for Utah. Who are they retaining? What are they keeping? Like, is everything getting poached? Which obviously I know it's stabilized and there's a lot to be excited about, but like that piece was, it just felt like there was a slow trickle and drip of departures.
1: For sure. No, I've said on my daily show, and Sean and I host the daily shows on the station, I would have loved to be a fly on the wall when Mark Harlan and Morgan Scally got their alert and said, Kyle got what job?
0: Yeah.
1: Because, you know, we were all asked, like, who's leaving, who's following him? And I said, whoever he wants is probably going to follow him. So the magnitude of the Michigan job, Nicole, I cracked a couple of times. Like, I felt like Witt became more famous in 48 hours after he was hired than 21 years at Utah. Because that's the Michigan job.
0: There are some jobs that are like that.
1: Help us understand just how big this job is for him.
0: Yeah. I mean, again, like these are the blue blood jobs. And it's funny that we're talking about this today because Rich Rodriguez is walking around. That was my era at Michigan. You guys will love this. And this will make anyone listening feel better about having me talk about him coming to my alma mater. My very first game as a student at Michigan was App State beating Michigan.
1: Oh, wow.
0: Then Oregon blitzing Michigan.
1: Yeah.
0: Dennis Dixon and company.
1: Yep.
0: So the final year of Lloyd Carr was my freshman year, and then 3 years of Rich Rod. And so I witnessed fit, you know, like that convinced me that fit is a real thing.
1: Mm-hmm.
0: The spotlight is so great at Michigan when you're good and when you're bad. And even when you're kind of middling and in between and muddy in the, I mean, it was such an experience to go through that as a student journalist. And then to have obviously covered college sports since then. It is unique, but similar to that same spotlight at a couple other places, at Notre Dame, at the Blue Bloods, the ones you think of, the ones that you say, you know, even if you've got a Kenny Dillingham at Arizona State at his alma mater and he loves it and his brother and his parents are all 5 minutes away, do you pick up the phone, right? Like, there's a couple of those jobs, and it is like that. I mean, again, they were not good with Rich Rod. Like, it was a 3-9 year. It was the most losses in a 4 year stretch in Michigan football history was when I was a student, and the national writers were coming in all the time. There was there is such an interest, and you're under a microscope there, in a way that there's very few places. So yeah, I think that was huge. And I think you could still be the same. Obviously, you'd be low key once you're there, but to be attached to getting hired at a place like that, it's
2: Ballford. You know, 21 years.
0: Just always put them at the top, yeah.
2: Just like, oh, well,
0: one or two.
2: They're going to be here, and this is the type of team they're going to be. And they'll probably lose one game that you can't explain, but they'll probably win a couple of games that they're underdogs.
0: And they'll play this way, and you know what to expect.
2: Exactly, right? So now that we don't have that.
0: And for like 7 years, is Cam Rising going to play every week?
2: Yes.
1: Jeez.
2: Oh, Nicole's hitting all
1: PTSD.
2: The sensitive spots for the Utah listeners right now.
0: No, but
1: you're not wrong.
0: I apologize.
1: You're not wrong, yeah.
2: But against all that backdrop, right? Like, so now, what do you think Utah football is this year?
0: You guys tell me. I mean, like, it is so interesting to truly start a new era and a new identity. And obviously, you have the pieces that you know from Morgan Scally as a coordinator and as a recruiter. But yeah, like, stylistically, what's going to be? I mean, again, you can expect the physicality and all the things that we are synonymous with Utah football. But I'm excited about seeing what looks different, and what different imprints are going to be. You know, this is a league that it feels like, you know, so many of the games come down to a couple different plays. So it's like, what is success or where do you fit in, especially with some roster changes? But obviously, you know, the quarterback, you get some different pieces and things that to be really excited about. But yeah, I mean, I'm always curious with first year head coaches, like going into that. Just job is very different, but I want to see if there is anything stylistically different. You guys would have a better idea of certainly what the offense, what you think the offense might look like. The fan base so well to be this tough, physical, like, we want to run the ball, we want to stop the run, like those kind of core principles.
1: Yeah, and that ultimately I think is who Morgan is at his core. And the dopamine hit when Devin Dampier announced that he was staying, because we experienced this news cycle where, like I said, when people would say, who's following Witt? I said, anyone he wants.
0: Yep.
1: And then it's like that scene in Goodfellas with, you know, the Layla and the dominoes playing in the background when you see all the bodies falling. So when Devin announced that he's coming back, and then we get Bird back as well.
0: Yeah, like huge.
1: Oh, my gosh.
0: Huge staying,
1: yes.
0: like, we're building,
1: yes.
0: we're doing this.
1: Because he is

0: He's really good. He's better than I thought he was going to be. Kevin McGivin takes over. Jason Beck follows with Dan Arbor, and he believes conceptually in the same things. But you just reference what I've been trying to preach to my audience, and that is Morgan has never done this before.
1: Yes.
0: So what's reasonable to expect? I mean, look, I think if they win 8 games and finish in the top 4 of the conference, we have to be considering that a successful year one.
1: Yeah, I would say that. Especially when you just, like, again, I've been talking to a bunch of these coaches and, you know, kind of thinking about the pecking order in the Big 12. You know, it does feel like Texas Tech and then BYU and Houston are probably in that top tier going into the season. And so, you know, just like thinking about where they are and their continuity and their staffs and their players and whatever, being close to that is a huge win. I think 8 wins is it would definitely be successful. And again, you're thinking about all the little things that go into being a first time head coach. There's going to be those fourth down decisions. Yeah. There's going to be those late game situations, all the situational football that coaches love to talk about. That stuff is going to be really interesting, what we're going to learn about Morgan in those moments. But it's not, you know, it's not always seamless. Again, even with the coach in waiting, even though as you're kind of preparing, and I'm sure Whit brought him along on certain things about, like, hey, here's, you know, how to do certain things as a head coach, you get more responsibility. It's still different when you're the guy. And so, yeah, I think, and again, Devin Dampier gives you that opportunity to get that many wins and to have that excitement and to have, like, that continuity. And he is such a great player. And again, the defense is still going to have that same imprint. Unless do you guys think that there's a different measure that would be, like, success in year one if it's not,
0: think,
1: like,
0: Sean?
1: That win total?
2: No, it's wins.
1: Is it about that, or you think it needs to be more? I just don't think you can expect, like, a 10-win season, like, in someone's
2: first
1: year.
2: I think a lot of people are. And I think, you know, on the home of the Utes, you kind of have to be careful. I think that's a mistake. If your litmus test is, did you hit 10 wins in your first year as a head coach ever, that's a really lofty expectation. Yeah. I'm looking at more that 8 win. If you get 9, I think you're like, wow, what a great first year. And
1: you got to build from it, too.
0: We lost 2 first-round tackles
1: and
0: all 5 of our offensive linemen.
2: It's probably not going to get you into the conference championship game if you're sitting at 8 or 9 wins. And I think, unfortunately, that is the only acceptable outcome for the average fan at this point. And that's fine because you want to have high expectations.
1: You earn them. But I do think with any transition, and especially, again, you're talking about a place that is known for the trenches and the physicality. When you lose that much, there is going to take a breaking in period. Like, there is going to be that transition. So I'm saying, like, from afar, because you guys are living it, I think 8 wins would be a great year one.
0: Yeah.
1: And you know, there's a lot. Again, the carousel was huge last year. There's a lot of first-year coaches out there that are like, who knows the range of outcomes. But again, in this league, it always feels like the top to the bottom is closer than every other conference. And so, like, there is, if you're going to be out against similar teams, you can steal wins. You can, go from middle to top or, you know, second tier to top tier, like, in a year, you can certainly do that, which creates some opportunity. But yeah, I mean, I think that's reasonable. And again, you're in a conference right now where, you know, Texas Tech is trying to be the top dog, and it's been very variable, but they're trying to be that team to try to stay at the top and always be in the championship game.
0: I want to take advantage of the fact that you are one of, if not the preeminent newsbreakers in our sport, because I remember I finished my show and I get the Sharon Moore alert and I went, oh, what? And then I get home and I'm like, oh my gosh, what?
1: It just kept going, progressing and progressing.
0: As a Michigan alum and someone who's as plugged into the sport as anyone, when did you first start to hear, like, this is not good? Something is going on here.
1: Well, so, you know, honestly, not a ton leading in. I mean, there was some stuff percolating, but as it was unfolding throughout the day, and, like, they're looking for him, and you're starting to get little tidbits, and, like, you know, he might be in jail for the night. Like, there was just, it was all kind of progressing throughout the day. You started hearing a lot of stuff, like, you know, oh, well, you know, the car would be parked outside of her apartment building and all these things. And I've been in his office, and it had a separate entrance for his secretary. Like, there was, like, a second door. It was all just very strange, right?
0: Yeah.
1: And, it's one of those cautionary tales about, promoting from within, and someone who hadn't been there that long but seemed to fit, seemed to get it. but wasn't ready for that type of opportunity and that type of responsibility. So it was a crazy one to follow, and then to follow like the court hearings and just like you're watching someone who looks like a shell of themselves. Just a very sad story, really, to cover. But, you know, I've got a friend, The Athletic, Austin Meek, because, you know, I'd worked with him a lot when we'd do Michigan-related things. And every time Dusty May leaves, I'm like, you just can never have a normal couple weeks as a Michigan beat writer. Something is always happening there.
0: Yeah.
2: Let's say that here in the Big 12, things kind of pencil out and go chalky throughout the season. And it's a Texas Tech BYU conference championship game or a Texas Tech Houston conference championship game. And again, Texas Tech is the cream of the crop. Coming off of this offseason, coming off of some combative relationship that is, those fences are apparently being mended right now.
1: There's still a lot of friction.
2: Is, like, what kind of a look is that for the Big 12 conference if that's the team that gets your automatic bid to the playoff and is your flagship program?
1: Well, I do think by that point, a lot of time will have passed, which should help in that. I mean, obviously the Big 10 or the Big 12 is, you know, and you heard it from Brett Yormark being like, we support all 16, right? Like you have to be all in on them. And you know, obviously you want multiple teams. That's a big push from Yormark this year is trying to make sure that those teams are getting, you know, the type of evaluation that they deserve, but are in position to be in the mix for the playoff. But I think you obviously end up supporting, but you do have to work through these things. And that's where I'm like, okay, you're trying to mend some stuff, but a lot of what it felt like yesterday with Texas Tech here was like, they were kind of operating as if nothing had happened, you know, and that it was like, we're smooth sail. It's all, you know, in the past and whatever. And I think there is a lot of residual tension with everybody else in the conference. And, you know, just kind of being like, we're not like, you shouldn't just let them off the hook. And like, are they at least going to pay their legal fees or like, you know, something like a financial something. Right. So I think that stuff makes it just difficult. It was such a bright red line that it is to try to play a player who had bet on their team and like should be not playing college football this fall, that I just don't think you can move on from that very quickly. Mm-hmm. Of like the effort, all the things that was being said out of Lubbock, like there was just so much there that makes it really difficult. And so I think, you know, you begrudge, maybe not begrudgingly, that might be too strong a word, but you know the league does get behind Texas Tech, they're one of their members. Mm-hmm. But does everyone else, you know, like right, in a world right, where yeah. like people kind of root for conferences, like do you really want to see them out there? I think, you know, you're hoping to get multiple teams and you can kind of generate some buzz elsewhere, maybe.
0: Before we say you lose, and you kind of alluded to what I will ask you before we let you get back to it. I am unapologetic about really missing the Pac-12.
1: Yeah.
0: It was this wonderful time. I was a student at the U in the 90s, and we were a basketball school, and I never thought we'd be what we are in football. Then Brett Yormark beheads George Kliavkoff. Boom, it's done. Utah finds a soft landing spot in the Big 12. I just ask you the question that no one knows, but as we move forward into this new era of college football, is the Big 12 voice and footprint big enough to keep up with the P2, which is the Big 10 and the SEC?
1: I mean, that is the probably billion-dollar question.
0: Yep. Literally, right?
1: Literally.
0: Yeah.
1: That's kind of the benchmark of what they're bringing in.
0: Yeah.
1: And, I mean, I think what's always been really smart from Brett Yormark is, you know, ever since he came in, obviously he came in hot, came in aggressive.
0: Oh, yeah.
1: And to your point, you know, undercut things for the Pac-12 and their media deals to make sure that the Big 12 was the one that survived. I do think he's been really smart about positioning of this as, like, we can be number three. You know, we can be stronger and better than the ACC and the key sports and bring in revenue, come up with creative different revenue streams, all these things. Like, he can do all that, and you're going up against a league that, you know, you can be like, oh, we're like them, but we can be better. We can be closer to the top two than to the rest. And I think that's a really smart approach to be looking at it that way, because, you know, you don't have the same brands that draw the same dollar figures.
0: Right.
1: But you're trying to be creative. Obviously, he's talked a lot about the untapped potential for basketball revenue as a separate spinoff. I think that's part of the global push. When I was talking to Yormark yesterday, he was talking about, you know, international rights if this becomes, you know, more of a global brand. And then obviously also parts like applying to schools and trying to get more international students. But all of that to say, I think that's the right approach. I think that's the approach to take. But you just don't know. And year over year, does that gap build on itself? Does it snowball over the period of years? And even, like, you know, the bottom half teams in the Big 12 or SEC are bringing in so much more, can do so much more from a roster construction standpoint, that, like, that's where the gap widens. We'll

0: have to see. We just don't know as it kind of like, as these media deals kick in and that, you know, we see that gap, what does it look like 3 years of that gap from now?
1: Do you hear anything about Utah to the Big Ten? Anything at all?
0: No.
1: Okay.
0: Do you guys?
1: Well, I
0: know people are always buzzing around.
1: I will say there's, and this isn't breaking news, there's a sincere hope.
0: I always have said that I think they would fit in in the Big 12, Big Ten. You know, these leagues are massive now.
1: Yeah.
0: And I just don't know how you go bigger than 18 right now. I mean, 18 is hard.
1: Right.
0: You know, and I just think, you know, I've always thought that, you know, even if it's outside of conference, like the scheduling for non-football and basketball needs to be a lot more regional. And so I if you keep growing and keep growing, maybe then you go within and you can regionalize.
2: If you grow any bigger, then you grow bigger and you split in half. And you're,
0: and it's like the
2: East,
0: it's
2: West,
0: divisions.
2: AFC, NFC,
0: yeah,
2: it's
0: division.
2: Whatever,
0: yeah, exactly.
1: Do you have 3 bags of chips?
2: Alonzo brought those over.
1: Okay, it's just a lot of chips.
0: I'm like a 3 beverage person, but not.
2: I haven't opened any of them
1: judging.
2: Yet, but I am appreciative of the fact that our guy on site here, Alonzo, was like, you know,
0: I do love a salt and vinegar.
2: I maybe complained a little bit that in the sandwich boxes they only had the sea salt Miss Vicky's. There was none of the delicious, delightful, spicy dill, the barbecue, which is, of course, everyone's favorite chip.
1: You're taken care of. Nicole, great to see you. Thanks for the time, okay?
0: Yeah. Can I get a bag of chips?
1: All right, Nicole, I'll be back. Now with NBC Sports, you can hear her on SiriusXM Radio as well. Appreciate her time. We'll catch a break. We are going to bring in Ari Temkin coming up, and we, of course, will catch up with Morgan Scali when he's available. 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
1: Morgan

0: Galley good enough to give us some time.
1: Sean O'Connell, nice to meet you.
0: Hey, Spencer Checkitz.
2: In Hoke.
0: Good to see you. In Hoke, he said it right out of the gate.
2: Yeah, dude.
0: You know, go like this.
2: Dude, there we go.
0: How's media day treating you, bud?
2: Hey.
0: What's your favorite thing?
2: I'm just trying to lay low, not do anything stupid, noteworthy.
1: Make a headline, please.
0: Can we just start with the transfer portal news that was announced on this radio station that your daughter entered the transfer portal and she's now bleeding crimson red?
2: Who said this?
0: Ari.
1: Is that true?
2: Man. Yeah.
1: Word is out there.
0: It's exciting.
1: The gravitational pull of Morgan Scalley.
2: Just because she was attending BYU didn't mean she was a Ute.
1: No, look, you don't have to explain any of that to me. I have a degree from the team down south.
0: See, the NIL budget is real. The transfer portal is paying dividends. You guys are killing it out there.
1: Okay. I want to talk about how you feel the personality of your team has evolved in the last 6 or 7 months. When you're watching it take shape, obviously, you know, you have put your stamp on this program for a couple of decades now. But for the first time, you've been the head coach for several months. And these are guys you know. Some of them are new. But the tone, the tenor, the personality of this team through spring ball, workouts, meetings, et cetera, how have you seen it evolve in these first months?
2: Well, a lot of it was just the offense getting to know me.
1: Okay.
2: They'd known me from a coordinator perspective and you know, coaching against them, but I always knew the offensive guys in the hallways and stuff like that. They knew my personality to some extent, but in terms of, okay, what's your vision as a head coach? How are you going to be as a head coach? And it's been establishing that culture that we've had on that defensive side of the ball team-wide. And that's what's been fun, is watching all those guys buy into just our way of doing things. And there's been things that I wanted to do in the weight room, in conditioning, and just different tweaks I wanted to make that I thought could help improve the team. So seeing those guys buy into that, seeing their energy and really buying into team culture has been the funnest thing. And people will say, what's your goal for year one? My goal is that the culture shows up on the field and the results should take care of themselves.
0: Morgan Scalley is with us, head coach, Utah football. One of my favorite anecdotes that you shared with me when we sat down last was, over the years, the list that you have kept of coaches that you would love to work with you. And it made you uniquely qualified for the moment as coaches walked out the door. You just had the list. You're like, I know that this is what I want to do. Can you kind of illuminate on that a little bit more for our listeners to make you uniquely prepared to fill the holes you had to fill?
2: Well, I knew that because I hadn't been other places, that would be a knock against me.
0: Sure.
2: And I would even get, you know, I talked to Urban. Urban thought I needed to leave to get out of the state, to make a name for myself and to get connected. I just made it a mission to get to know people in different ways, whether it was go do development and spend time with them, whether it was just phone calls. I studied so much film on opposing coordinators. And, you know, throughout the years, you're like, oh, dude, I do not want to face that guy again. He's good. I like his style of offense. I like what they do. You know, I knew throughout the years, okay, what does it take to build a winning team? What is it, you know, and you have to have complementary football. You have to have an offense and a defense that are going to make each other tough. It's tough to be go up against a spread offense that doesn't shift in motion and run the ball and present gap scheme. It gets tough to make your defense physical if you have that style of offense. You have to have shifts, motions, stuff that makes your defense think and have to communicate, and you have to practice physical. So that was always something that I knew that I wanted and I was never going to stray away from. And then it became a matter of whether it was a position coach that I liked the way they coached their position. Anytime I faced, you know,
0: Kevin McGivin.
2: Not spacing Kevin's name, but just position coaches throughout my time that, you know, it's like, you can tell good football when you see it.
0: Take mental notes.
2: Yeah. Kevin was always one of those that people would talk about. I had faced him, but also people that I knew and trusted and loved, not only coaches but players. Like Bryson Barnes could not have spoken more highly of Kevin McGivin. And so, and then you sit down, and I'm a big believer in interviewing, you know, and teach me. Get up on the board, teach me. You got to be a good teacher. Coaches are good teachers, and there's not a school to become a coach. You want to be an attorney, go to law school. You want to be a doctor, go to medical school. There's no coaching school. You're a GA, and maybe you get mentors that teach you and help, you know, but that's what's crazy about this profession. So I wanted to be able to interview and have guys teach, and he was unbelievable. So a guy that had been in multiple schemes, could get creative, could be innovative with what he had. It was about the players, not the plays. And he checked all those boxes.
1: How do you stay, to me, since I've known you, like you're a football guy. It's football. I know your faith and your family are the most important things to you, but it's like that man is born to be a football something, player, coach, whatever. And when we talk with head coaches, we've even touched on this with you in the past, that you become a head coach and there's administrative duties that don't have a ton to do with football.
2: Right.
1: There's, you know, some of recruiting no longer has to do with football, which is crazy because it's a business transaction now in ways that previously weren't. And so how do you maintain your love and stay connected to football? Because correct me if I'm wrong, but football, that's the thing that you love about this whole process, if I'm not mistaken. So how do you stay connected to that as the head man when there's all these things pulling you away from being in the room, doing film study with your players kind of stuff?
2: It's prioritizing it and scheduling it, making sure that in your schedule that, okay, no, I'm spending this time on watching film I don't want anything to interfere with that. At the end of the day, winning games will bring people to the stadium. We'll sell tickets that way, and people will be fired up and donate money and all that. You got to win games, though.
1: Yeah.
2: So, yes, my role has changed. I'm much more into the managing of people and to the how we're doing things and why we're doing things instead of what we're doing. But ultimately, you have to prioritize that in your schedule. And I miss having a position group. I miss teaching, you know.
1: I think you have said this now like 11 times on air.
2: And I miss it.
1: It's obvious that you do miss that. And that's kind of what my question is trying to get to, because you're the head coach. You could be like, no, I'm also going to take this position room today. Get out of here, Sharif. Yeah. I'm going to take your job for the day. But that's not your style either. So, like, staying connected to that feels like it's something important to you.
2: It is. But I also, it's like, okay, well, when I was a position coach, what did I want? Did I want someone peeking over my shoulder? Did I want someone, you know,
1: micromanaging?
2: And Kyle wasn't that way. Kyle, for my first couple of years, was in the meetings, wanted to know how I was running it, wanted to know why I was calling what I was calling. But ultimately, after a few years, it's like, okay, he just let me be. And if he had questions, he'd come ask me, and I would always go, you know, ask him, because he's an amazing defensive mind. But ultimately, it's like, okay, that's what I want for Colton. I want Colton to feel like I'm open door, like you can come ask me. But he needs it to be his deal.
0: You did allude to this earlier, so I don't want to, you know, beat it over the head, but there is this expectation that your offensive philosophy is much different than Kyle's. I can't speak to that. You can. How involved do you anticipate being on that side of the football?
2: Yeah, I don't know that I'm much different. You know, I want to be explosive, and I'm how you get there, I don't care. But you got to be physical. You cannot lack physicality. Otherwise, you get exposed at the highest levels. So it starts at the offensive line. You got to be able to run the football, and that opens up the throw game. Now, I think a lot of it is who are your playmakers.
0: Sure.
2: You know, can you be explosive on offense with guys that aren't necessarily playmakers? We've got, and I've said this, and I'll continue to say it, I think we have the best depth at wide receiver that we've ever had at the University of Utah, with the guys that came in from the transfer portal, the guys that developed. And so really excited about that group. And again, Kevin has proven he's going to find ways to get the playmakers the ball. But I'm, you know, maybe where I'm going to say I'm different than Kyle, but just because I didn't know how much or what his interaction was on the offensive side of the ball, I think there's a lot of myths to what Kyle supposedly did or did not do. It's like, dude, he told them to hold on to the football at the end of the day, score points, you know? And so I think there is a lot of myth there, but at the end of the day, I want to take what we have, which is we've got an unbelievable opportunity with a couple quarterbacks that are really, really good, and just find ways to mess with people and get creative and be innovative and, you know, cause coordinators like myself fits when you're preparing. What is going to give us a competitive advantage without being stupid, without being dumb, and doing stuff that doesn't carry over from week to week.
1: How settled are position battles coming out of spring football? Because, correct me if I'm wrong, you don't want to spend a lot of fall camp figuring out who's going to be your starter at these different positions. So how far along in that process are you?
2: I'd say we're still trying to solidify who that starting offensive line is going to be. Still trying to solidify, I'd say maybe a few positions, but ultimately, like you said, you got to go into fall camp preparing for the season, kind of knowing who your guys are. I think it's a lot easier for that now because the mid-year signing day moved everything up. So the majority of your newcomers are all coming for spring ball. They're there in January and they're there for spring ball. We've had, you know, a few guys join us, but ultimately we've got who we've got, and the majority of position groups are solidified.
0: We're getting the high sign, so I'll just ask you one more question and set you loose, because yesterday BYU was here. We had Kalani on,
2: right.
0: Told us about a dinner coming up with you and your spouses, so that's great. But I
2: hope he's paying.
0: You know what?
2: You'll leave that to us.
0: I'll just say he probably should. But just a thought on, it's been three straight. We're all hoping it ends. A thought on Utah BYU before we set you loose.
2: Oh, dude, they're in November.
0: Sure,
2: I'm to Idaho. To anyone, your rival's your rival, and you want to beat him, and you want to beat him bad. I want to beat him bad. But at the end of the day, it's like there's a lot that goes on before that, and Kalani's my guy. I love him. And he wants to whoop me, and I want to whoop him. That's just what brothers do.
1: Will you take 30 seconds and tell us, the four guys that are here,
2: yes,
1: why are they the guys that are here?
2: Well, I think they represent the culture the right way. They represent our team. They're in leadership positions, and for a good reason. There's a lot that could be here, really. But when your best players are your hardest workers, that's a good thing.
0: We're good. Unless you want to deal with the wrath.
1: No, we got to cut Morgan loose, and I just want to
2: don't mess with Nicole.
0: Nicole's all business.
2: All business.
0: I can tell.
1: And a big thank you to Morgan Scally, who said he's going to let the media watch all of fall camp practices. I thank you so much for that.
0: That's
2: a big myth.
0: Breaking news. Good to see you, man.
2: Good to see you.
0: All right, Morgan Scally, head coach, Utah football, and good friend of the program. Appreciate his time.
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0: All righty, welcome back in. It is day two of our Big 12 Media Day coverage here in Frisco, Texas, home of the Dallas Cowboys. And delighted, elated, as they say, up on the hill to be joined by Lance Holdsclaw from the Utah Utes. What's up, man? How are you?
9: Man, I'm doing amazing out here. How are we doing, guys?
0: We're good. I got to start with what we were just talking about off air. You made all of us proud as the player rep that flew to Washington, D.C. to speak in front of Congress. What was that experience like for you?
9: Man, it was so amazing, but it was so fun at the end of it. I mean, like, everybody looks at it and it's like a super nervous, nerve-wracking type of situation, and talking in front of all those people in front of those huge big lights. But you know, I play football, man, and there's cameras and important people and lights on you and people looking at you to see how you're going to perform every single week. So when you kind of sit back and look at it like that, it calms the nerves and lets you allow you to do what you came there to do.
1: Did you feel like you got the point across that you needed to get across, that they were listening to what you had to say? Sometimes with this political theater, it's exactly that. But did you feel like there was a genuine acceptance and interest in hearing from the player perspective?
9: Honestly, yes. And I got the reason I say that is because I got a lot more questions than what I was prepared for. I mean, I thought I was going to probably get like just a few questions, maybe like three questions shot at me. And then afterwards, they were telling me I got asked the most questions out of everybody on the stand. So, I mean, hey, it was something that, you know, you just got to be ready for, and it's an important piece of everything that was going on there. You know, it was, we're making all these changes and all these decisions for student athletes across the country, but, you know, there's no student athletes involved in any of those conversations or in any of that decision making. So, you know, getting the perspective of what people go through every single day, from NIL stuff to marketing stuff to way of life to coaches to scheduling to travel to conference changing and everything like that. I mean, like, people see it from an outsider perspective and from TV and seeing it from social media and the outside, but nobody really gets to hear it straight from the source and how people are dealing with it and how these changes are affecting people.
0: You were just so calm under pressure and polished. I was so impressed. I'm sitting there shaking my head. I'm like, this kid, man, I'll tell you what. So well done. And it's interesting, Lance, to get the perspective of the player, of the young man that's going through the experience, because we often talk about it through the, okay, what's it like for the fan? What's next in college football? How can Utah keep up with their peers? I feel like life's pretty good for a college football player these days. What's it like to be a player in this ever-changing landscape?
9: I mean, it's definitely a crazy position to be in. I mean, like, people watch from afar and from a distance and from different perspectives and dream of being in that position all the time, but it definitely does take a lot.
0: Mm-hmm.
9: I mean, like, you're in here and you're still pursuing a degree. I mean, you're in here going to college classes every single day like other college students are. You're sitting here having to balance that out with your workouts, keeping up with your body health and keeping all that together, and then also obtaining your image to the public. You know, so there's a lot of stuff that goes into it, and it breaks down even more and more and more as you keep going into it. But, you know, at the end of the day, man, after you get through all of that and you become routine and you get into it, I mean, like, you really enjoy what you've gotten here through. And then the flowers that bloom from all the work that you put in are beautiful at the end of the day too, man. So, I mean, college football, I can't thank it enough, man. It's taught me so much. It's put me in so many different doors and connected me to so many different people. Man, I mean, I can't thank college football enough for the experiences it's given me.
1: These last couple of months, and I guess for about the next month, the football work, a lot of it is done in the weight room.
9: Mm-hmm.
1: And a pretty big change was made in this program with Steve Saunders taking over as the strength and conditioning coach. Argus was there since I was there 20 years ago. What has that change been like, and how do you feel like the summer program has gone?
9: Man, this summer program has been crazy with Saunders. I mean, and the other thing about it, the transition going from Coach Argus to Coach Saunders as far as just the head guy, I mean, it's been a smooth transition, and some of his stuff was implemented already a little bit beforehand, but, I mean, especially with my group, because he was working strictly with the defense and offensive line to begin with. So from that point on, I mean, like, I think guys have really bought into this new strength program, and, like, we've seen multiple changes. We've seen our offensive and defensive line just bloom and watch their bodies change. We're watching everybody's bodies changing. I mean, we did body composition things with our seeing our bone density, seeing our muscle mass gain and fat loss and everything like that. And I mean, like, guys are out here looking great. I mean, like, amazing. I mean, even Coach Scally is on the exact same program that we do. He goes in there and he does all the workouts with Coach Saunders. He raves about him. He loves it. And that's another thing that I like about it. I mean, Coach knows exactly what we're doing and what we're going through in that weight room, so he knows what it looks like. And shoot, if y'all see Scally walking around here, man, he might be stretching them threads out of his suit right now. So.
1: Oh, big back coach right now. He's got
9: definitely
1: got the lat spread going on.
9: But I mean, like, we love Saunders, man. I mean, like, me and my group, we kind of call him, man, that's our guy. That's Uncle Saunders right there, and that's kind of how it feels, man. And we give him our all because he gives us his all right there.
0: Since you're on the D-line, you can help us understand how we're going to replace the five offensive linemen that we lost a year ago, because you go up against them. What's that group looking like?
9: I mean, man, we got guys that's been ready. I mean, the first kind of sneak peek we kind of had at our new offensive line was in that bowl game that we had in Vegas, and you kind of got to see our guys go out there, and there are a bunch of guys that's hungry. They're hungry, hungry, hungry, and they're ready to go play, and they're ready to step into these roles. I mean, we grabbed a couple guys out of the portal, too, that are buying in and getting real right. I mean, our offensive line is so tight with each other, man, you don't ever catch them without each other. So it's a real good thing that I like. I love seeing guys develop. I'm loving to see the improvements, man. And then especially me going up against guys that I wasn't usually going up against. You know, it's learning guys again and learning different techniques and doing different things that's going to beat different people, man. So it's like, shoot, we get to sit here and throw jabs at each other every day, man. But at the end of the day, it's just getting stronger and that chin getting tougher. That chin getting real tough.
1: Beyond winning every game you guys can possibly win, do you have individual goals, numbers goals, milestones that you want to hit this year?
9: 100%. I mean, like, there's definitely plenty of goals out here that we want to go hit, man. People, we want these all conferences. We want these all Americans, man. We want all of those type of rankings at the end, man. But I feel like our biggest thing is, like, our personal goals are going to come along with meeting these team goals that we have. I mean, like, shoot, if we sitting here trying to win every single game, there's going to be accolades all over these games if we're over here winning every single game. So I feel like that's kind of how we keep it, is we keep that mentality on. We're trying to accomplish these team-wide goals, and then you're going to accomplish your personal goals in the process.
0: I know why he's so well-spoken. He's a Northeast kid. I just learned this about him.
9: School a little bit different up there, man. They teach you some things for sure.
0: Connecticut, Boston. There we go. I just learned this about him.
9: Yes, sir.
1: I don't know how you want me to react to that.
0: You can go ahead and ask that. I didn't mean to interrupt. Go ahead.
1: Congratulations.
0: Thank you. He doesn't get it.
10: He doesn't know anything about up there.
0: It's just
10: man.
0: Me and Lance
10: Sorry.
0: Over here.
1: Listen, my early childhood was spent in Minnesota, and both of you need to educate yourselves. That
0: fair
1: is the
0: enough.
1: Number one public schooling system in our blessed country.
0: Okay, fair enough.
1: When I moved to Utah for third grade, everything I did in third grade, I had already learned in second grade in Minnesota.
0: There you go.

0: It was very awkward.
1: So three intellectuals then.
2: I mean, that's how it was for me when I moved to Arizona when I was in high school. I moved to Arizona my sophomore year of high school, and everything that I already accomplished was the year prior.
0: The year's like, oh.
2: Yeah, I was like, okay, I'm a sophomore, and y'all are still on freshman stuff. So, you know, it's stuff like that, man. But I'm so grateful for everything I've been through, man.
0: We saw the preseason all-conference list, right? Those honors come out. And look, it's great to have your name mentioned and stuff, and then there's a benefit maybe to not having your name mentioned. How did you all process in the room when Mana, congratulations to him, is the only name on that list?
2: I mean, Mana's super deserving of it, man. I mean, we sit here and watch the tape, man. There's so many times he's going, and he's so, so close to breaking to go home. And then we seen him go break to go home, man, and he set a record in Rice-Eccles Stadium, man, and made that the loudest we've ever heard in Rice-Eccles Stadium in history, man. So super well-deserving of that. But for everybody else that didn't get any type of preseason honors or all-conference honors, man, I mean, all it does is throw a little chip on you, man, but it's nothing that you're too stressed out about, man. At the end of the day, you got to sit out there and go prove yourself all over again. And if people feel like what we did last year wasn't enough, then shoot, keep watching.
1: Very uniquely qualified to help us understand what it's like to play for Kyle Whittingham and then now what it's like to play for Morgan Scally.
2: Man, Morgan Scally coming in as our new head coach is, I'd say the biggest changes you're going to see is a little bit change of energy. You're going to see some changes just get to happen in the program. You know, when you're dealing with Coach Whittingham, things are set a certain way, and he has a process of doing things, and he has a way of doing his things, and that's his way, and that's how he does it. You're going to see Coach Scally come in, and you know he's been a Ute his whole life. So, you know, a lot of his teachings come from Coach Whittingham and everything like that. But at the same time, he's also a younger mind. He has a lot of energy to him, man. As you were saying, he works out with our strength coach the same way we do, man. But he's open to a lot of change, man, and I love that for him, man. He's always trying to improve our program in every single way, improving with our players, improving with our facilities, improving with our connections, man. I mean, you really can't complain about Scally, man. He's a Utah man through and through. He's a man of guy. He's a father. He's a family man. He treats his team the same way. He's hard on you when he coaches you. He loves you up like no other, man, and he's sitting there to lead you into victory.
0: You weren't raised in Utah, so you didn't grow up in the Holy War rivalry, but you've been part of this program long enough now to understand how deep it runs, the meaning behind it, and for the first time in decades, advantage has gone to BYU multiple times in a row now. That is, for a lot of Utah fans, the litmus test of success on Morgan Scally's first year in the season. I know you have bigger goals than that, but how do you compartmentalize and view the rivalry game, of course, coming up in November?
2: Man, what you do, I mean, it's something that you always look forward to, man. It's something that you're always ready for. It's something that you get excited about every single time, every single year, man. And, you know, it's a fight, man. You want to go win so bad, bro, and you want those bragging rights on your side. You want to feel that. But at the end of the day, you got to understand it's another game in your schedule, and you can't over-prepare for it, and you can't overlook it. So, you know, you got to treat it like you treat every single game. You can't stoop down to any level, and you can't sit there and try to over-prepare for anybody else that you think's higher. So you treat every single game the same, and you prepare to win exactly how you would prepare every other week, man. And, you know, the end of it's just going to feel a little bit better at the end. You know, you're just going to have an extra grin on your face that lasts for a while.
1: I want to be clear before I ask you this question. I don't believe in looking in another man's pocket. Mm-hmm. So I'm not asking you anything about that. Mm-hmm. But there is this kind of landscape of college football where Texas Tech has oil money, mm-hmm. and BYU has an alumni base that their basketball and football players are being paid very well. Mm-hmm. Are you guys well taken care of as a group at Utah?
2: I mean, guys are well taken care of, man. I know, and I feel like the bigger thing comes towards, all right, I just need to make sure this is all right so we can go play football.
1: Sure.
2: And it's the same way our coaches, too. Our coach doesn't sit here and try to preach anything about NIL and money and stuff in our conversations, man. We just make sure everybody's solid. Okay, are you good? Are you happy with this? Cool. Let's go play football. Mm-hmm. And I feel like that's the bigger thing when we got – other programs, you know, and that's their way of competing and recruiting. I mean, everybody has a way to compete and recruit, and everybody has something about their university that they can pitch out there to get guys to come to their university over going somewhere else. So how do you get advertised and motivate people to get to some of these other schools? Sometimes it might be oil money. Sometimes it might be the alumni base that's super strong and involved in y'all, you know, and that's what it is. So guys at Utah are super are well off, man. Guys are good, man. They're good just like every other team in the Big 12, man.
1: Good.
2: So we're good over here, man.
0: We've been asking all these big picture

0: I mean, like, as far as being comfortable, like, just overly improving pass coverage, being able to have that part of the game, because I'm an edge rusher, so we have that. I'm dropping into coverage sometimes. Sometimes I'm covering somebody, man. Sometimes I'm covering zones, man. So you got to be able to do that, as long as being stout in that run game, too. I mean, like, that's always a super adamant part of the game, because we have to stop that, and we play a lot of run-heavy teams, man. So we got to be able to be comfortable with everybody out there on the field in the run game. So I definitely want to be super comfortable in that point of attack, strike, disengaging blocks, holding the edge, man. All of that is going to be great work to be put onto. I think I really want to emphasize being comfortable on both sides of the ball and setting and playing and doing the same things on either side, so I can be interchangeable where whatever. And then I think just consistency at the top of the rush, man, and just really getting home. Finishing on getting home, getting around that corner real tight, and finishing. I think that's probably the biggest part of my game that I want this year. I want to finish. I don't want almost sacks. I don't want almost this, almost that. I want finishes, and I want to keep on stacking those up, and I want to rack and stack up and stack up and stack up.
1: Look, young man, you've got a lot to do. We're going to set you loose. Very impressive. Keep yes, up the sir. Good work, and most importantly, stay healthy, okay?
0: Thank you, man. I appreciate you guys.
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1: We've got about 2 hours left of our Big 12 Media Day coverage, day number two here on ESPN 700. Spence Jacket, Sean O'Connell. Yesterday was BYU's day. Today is Utah's day. and sitting with us now. A kid who looks like he's been working out a little bit, returning running back for the Utes. Not you, Sean. Way Sean Parker. What's up, man?

0: How are you?
1: Doing great, doing great. How about yourself?
0: You're looking bigger, man. Tell us about this new weight routine. We've been talking to several teammates. How's it been going?
1: It's been going great. We got a new strength coach that's been sitting there getting us serious about this upcoming season. So I'm sitting there taking serious. I go to the side by myself and talk to him one-on-one and be like, what do I need to do to get better, you feel like? Mm-hmm. And he's telling me the truth. He's telling me to slim down, which I'm doing, and lift more weights.
0: I like it.
2: So you've got the team program, you got the team lifting program, you got the team workouts and stuff, and then when he pulls you off to the side and says, all right, slim down, is there then a nutrition plan that goes with it?
1: Yes.
2: Is it a footwork plan? Is it, all right, we need more cardio from you? Give us some
1: insight.
2: It's
1: a little bit of everything. Right okay. Now, I got the nutrition plan coming down. They tell me what I need to go buy, which I'm a big cook, so I like to cook.
2: Oh, really?
1: Meals.
0: Nice.
1: Yes. So recently I had like a New York strip steak with broccoli and mashed potatoes. So that was a meal that I had made. But yeah, we sit there and talk to him, and he tell me the things that I need to do, like work on the little things that nobody would think you need to work on. And then nutrition is just the big key to lean down.
0: You have never been shy about leaning into your belief in yourself. What does that belief in your individual talent translate into this season? What are you hoping to accomplish?
1: Oh, what I'm hoping to accomplish is being a great leader. Like last year, I was a partial leader. I was sitting there sharing the backfield, picking people up when they were down. But now it's to pick them up when they even up, instead of just letting them get to that moment of being down. So I'm trying to get there a step ahead before I let anybody sit there and doubt themselves.
0: What about, like, last year I think you wanted at least 1,000, if not 1,500 yards.
1: Yes.
0: Do you have numbers in your head, yards, touchdowns, that you like to see this year?
1: Of course. I love to always see 1,000 yards. It's on a table to grab, and I'm trying to grab that this year for sure, just because I'm trying to, one, accomplish my dreams and going to the next level, and two, accomplish the things that I have in my own mindset to keep my mindset going. That's how to be like, okay, I let myself down. Don't let me do that again.
0: Mm-hmm.
2: Three more carries, by the way, last year.
0: Oh, don't rub it in, dude.
2: Three more carries on the average, and he would have hit 1,000 yards, mm-hmm. which I know you probably have some feelings about.
1: Yeah, I shed a couple of tears, but it's okay.
2: But, right, it's still a great season. 6.6 yards per carry.
0: Yeah.
2: You crossed the goal line six times, about 75 yards a game. And one of the questions we always have when we get into an offense is, well, how are you going to approach touches and carries, specifically with the running backs? Bell cow back by committee. It's a crowded room, right?
1: Yes.
2: There's some talent in that room.
1: Yes.
2: You're kind of the lead dog. How do you establish yourself as the bell cow back, as the guy that the coaching staff says, no, we got to get him 22 touches a game, whatever it is, while still being that leader and making sure you're encouraging the other guys? Mm-hmm. Because it's tough. You got to be selfish, but you also got to be generous with your help.
1: That's what most of the best guys come from. Lamar Jackson, I know he sit there and do that stuff ahead and be the same player that he is. So I'm trying to take that into consideration and be like, okay, I can do that too. So I'm going to sit there and better myself on that field. But at the same time, when we on the sideline, hey, hype everybody up.
2: Yeah.
1: Sit there and tell everybody we got it if we didn't make it that drive. But for sure, I'm trying to show myself that I'm not cowbell. Like, give me the ball wherever you need me to be on that field. I need to be on that field 24/7.
0: Utah football fans breathed a massive sigh of relief when you decided to come back, because there were some people that did not decide to come back, namely a head coach and
1: yes.
0: several assistant coaches and several good players. What motivated you, Wayshon, to come back to the University of Utah?
1: What motivated me was I came here my second year. I should have been here since my first year, for real. But I'm glad the journey that I took, the step that I took, I'm glad with everything. But the decision that made me come back was Utah, just in general. Of course, I have my running back coach right there helping me go through everything, but I love here. It's not like I'm uncomfortable. I'm comfortable where I'm at in Salt Lake City. Like, if I go outside, I love the people. Nobody sit there and judge. Everybody sit there and friendly and welcomes you, which makes me feel comfortable. I wouldn't want to step out that uncomfortable stage and walk into something new where I'm like, oh, I should have just stayed and made a mistake.
0: Sure, yeah, yep.
2: So we've got some established weapons in this offense, right? You got two quarterbacks.
1: Yes.
2: Let coaches figure that out. Yourself, right? Some guys coming back off injury in the kind of that hybrid tight end sort of U-back type situation. New wide receiving core.
1: Yes.
2: But most importantly for you, and perhaps most importantly for this entire team, a new offensive line.
1: Yes.
2: And we saw them in spring ball. We talked about this in spring ball, right?
1: Mm-hmm.
2: That growth has to happen. That development has to happen. Morgan Scalley sat down with us earlier and says we probably still need to figure out who the starting five are. Mm-hmm. He felt pretty good about it. You're running behind these guys. They're opening holes for you. How do you feel about your offensive line?
1: I feel very confident in them. I don't have no type of second guessing of what they can do and what they're capable of doing. If they put their mind to it, anybody can do it. So that when we figure out that starting five, they're going to do their job. They're going to do their job very well.
2: The talent is there.
1: The talent is very much there.
2: The size, the
1: everything,
2: footwork, all that is there.
1: Everything that you need in the O-lineman is there.
2: Okay.
1: Now they just need to come together as one big group and show what they can do.
0: Of course, a new offensive coordinator, which means a new system. We keep hearing that it's a lot like what Jason liked to run. So
1: yes.
0: Can you shed some light on what we can expect to see?
1: I said just expect not just the same thing, but like a little bit more advanced. You're going to see a couple of things that you'd be like, oh, that's new. Like, let me probably establish that and keep that in my head. Like, that's a good play right there. Because he's great. He sit there and pick the defense apart just by his own mind. Like, he just don't, oh, we're going to stick to this plan even though it might not be working. Now, he's going to be like, okay, they want to sit there and crowd the ball, we're going to pass the ball. Or they want to sit there and play deep, hand the ball off. We got multiple threats that everybody got to worry about.
2: Tell me how you feel about the Rhino packages. And when you get a bunch of beef and the whole thing
0: big,
2: is
0: big smile on his face, by the way.
2: The whole thing is designed to push the defense back to open those holes. Tell me how you feel about the Rhino packages.
1: I feel great about it. I mean, when they bring them out, everybody already knows what's going to happen. It's just, yes. Can they stop it? That's all it is. I don't feel like they can stop my big boys coming through that line. I got too much confidence in them to feel like, okay, they're going to get pushed back. Nah, they're going to do what they got to do because they got to, one, it's a business, and two, they got to feed their family just how everybody else is trying to do it.
0: In addition to, we probably should have asked you about your head coach to start because you now have experience playing for Kyle and playing for Morgan. Yeah. What's similar? What's different?
1: The similarity is that they're both competitive. I just like how Coach Scalley's a little bit more competitive than Coach Witt was. Mm. But at the same time, they're both great coaches. I love them both to death. I always will because they both brought me into this Utah field. Like, they had to make that decision. But the difference is that just a little bit more, I say, me and Coach Scalley have more chemistry. We sit there and we talk a lot about just personality and personal stuff outside of football. I didn't get the chance to do that with Coach Witt just because he was on the go.
0: Yeah.
1: And I understood. Like, I don't have no
0: same, by the
1: that.
0: Way. Yeah.
1: So, yeah, I definitely love them both to death.
0: Good.
2: Tell me what this next month is going to be like for you. You know, finishing up summer program and before camp actually opens. What do you want to accomplish in this next month? What does the daily schedule just look like for someone? Because it's weird. You're professional athletes now.
1: Yes.
2: Right? And you treat it that way. But you're also student athletes and mm-hmm. amateurs technically. So, like, tell me what this final few weeks of summer and hopefully a little bit of recreation and enjoyment before you buckle down and you win a bunch of football games.
1: I mean, right now it's just maintaining the grades because I'm trying to graduate early to be able to go to that next level early. So right now I'm focusing on that and football at the same time. For football-wise, I'm trying to lean down the little fat that I had, which I'm in the process of doing. And by the time the end of the month to come, I should be able to look how everybody wouldn't think I would be able to look.
2: Okay, so in that process, right, because we've seen every shape and size of running back.
1: Yes.
2: Right? Jerome Bettis was like 300 pounds.
1: Yes.
2: And still had light feet, right?
1: Yes.
2: Derrick Henry is bigger than most defensive ends. You also have the Barry Sanders type players mm-hmm. of the world, right? Darren Sproles, even smaller than that. So what do you think is the perfect amount? Because you want to have a little bit of hammer to you,
1: yes.
2: Right?
1: Yes.
2: And so you don't want to be like 180, I don't mm-hmm. imagine.
1: So the weight that I want to maintain is either at between 205 and 210.
2: Okay.
1: That's what I want to weigh right now. Right now I'm at like 215.
2: All right.
1: So I'm in the process of losing that. But the idol of build that I want and that I've been seeing since college is Christian McCaffrey.
2: Okay.
1: He can go out there, run a route. He can go out there and pound, shake people off, and outrun people.
2: You guys do look alike, you and Christian McCaffrey.
0: It's the grill. Have you worked on your – and look, we've seen you catch passes out of the backfield. Is that something you'd like to do a little bit more this year?
1: Oh, yes. I've been not even just out the backfield. They can put me in a receiver spot
0: there you
1: and
0: go.
1: Go catch it.
0: There you go.
1: I feel like I've been always growing up. Like, at the moment, my freshman and junior year, my freshman year I was 230. my junior year, going to my junior year, between that time, I slimmed down to 160. Then I became a safety.
0: That's a big swing.
1: Yes. Wow. Shout out to them coaches because they helped me lose that weight.
0: Yeah.
1: But 707 helped me out be a receiver. So I know how to create space and I know how to catch the ball. And I feel like once everybody recognized that they're going to be like, okay, he's a everything back, like every down back. He can go out there, run a route. We don't need to take him out. He's a threat.
2: We've all been kind of celebrating this without knowing exactly how it's going to look. But Devin and Bird both being back on this roster is, in today's era of college football, absolutely crazy and insane.
1: Yes.
2: If you're someone of Bird's caliber, you don't want to sit, right? If you're somebody like the alpha of Devin, you don't want to have this young guy nipping at your heels the whole time.
1: Exactly.
2: Instead, they're best friends.
1: Yes.
2: Right? And somehow the leadership is equal, it appears, between two of them. The team responds just as well to Bird as they do to Dev, but I'm putting words in your mouth. You explain that dynamic for me where there's that level of belief in two quarterbacks, not just one.
1: Oh, it's seeing Bird go out there and do what he did last year, everybody's like, okay, we can put our trust into him. Like, even when everybody walks in, you got to earn that trust by, one, showing your butt off by practice, two, lifting and not fooling around. Bird came and did that quick. He didn't start, like, as a freshman, I came in, I joked for the first semester before I became serious. He came in being serious from the jump. So that really showed everybody that he can be a leader, and he did what he did last year. This year, it's just twice as better. Everybody's evaluating getting better. Dev is getting better, and Bird is getting better. So when they sit there and we all see that, he's going to be our leader one day.
0: Did you guys converse with each other during this whole process? Because I'm sure, and I'm not, you don't have to talk about this on air, but I'm sure a lot of people had an opportunity to follow Witt to Michigan or elsewhere, right? Mm-hmm. Because you guys had such a dynamic year last year on offense, it's natural that other schools will take notice and say that Wayshon kid is something we'd like to have over here. Same thing with Devin, as Sean just outlined very well, Bird as well. Y'all come back. How much of that was in lockstep? How often did you guys communicate about your decision?
1: We really ain't communicated, like, for real. Like, everybody was taking their own step and seeing how he was feeling about it, just because, one, you can't go based off of nobody else.
0: Yep.
1: Because it's a business situation. You got to think of the next level. If you want to make it to your dreams, or you want to sit here and follow somebody, and your dream might go down. So when we all decided to sit there and stay, of course, everybody gave each other a call. We sat on our group call. It was like, hey, we back at it again. But when we sat there and everything was going on, we sat there and called each other before we made the decision. It's like, whatever you do, we love you to the death. Like, you're going to be my brother forever. You got to go do what you got to do. We're not going to be mad at you. So when they decided to leave, love Coach Beck and love all of them that left. I don't have no hatred toward them, but I just had to make a business decision.
0: Yeah.
2: Wayshon, how good of a businessman are you already? You're still so young,
1: yes.
2: Right? And we come from an era of college sport where you were lucky if you had a scholarship.
1: Yes.
2: Right? There's no money coming in, not to the players. If it was, it was illegal and it had to be hidden, right?
1: Yes.
2: You can't be driving a nice car. You can't be walking around wearing chains. You can't have a grill. You can't be purchasing a home or investing in real estate or putting it into businesses or whatever. These are decisions that you are already in a position to have to make because you've got these opportunities and football is going to be very good to you, but you don't want to waste that opportunity. So how good a businessman are you already?
1: I've been raised around it.
2: Okay.
1: Seeing my older brother make mistakes, I'm learning from his mistakes. My older sister making mistakes, so I'm learning from both of them. And at the same time, I got two.
2: Not easy, man.
1: Man, shout out to them for sure. But
0: I can't make it 7 months.
1: But having them sit right by my side and walk me through it, it advanced me more than other people have. I always sat there and played against older people, sat there and like was cool with older people just to see how their mindset is compared to the people that I'm originally with. So when I do that, it takes me to a whole nother level. So I get to this next level. I ask coaches, what is the best way, since we get money now, what is the best way to put your money in? Like, what should you do with your money?
2: Right.
1: Some people might just be down and be like, oh, yeah, just spend it. But most of the coaches be like, you got to do this, this, and this. Like, right now, I'm planning on saving money. I'm buying land in Louisiana in Shreveport.
2: Awesome.
1: Putting my family away in that house, that like I'm having them build their own house and everything. So
2: that was going to be my question, because real estate, like a 19, 20, 21 year old in 2004 when I was in college,
1: yes,
2: real estate was nothing that you could even, like, you didn't even
1: think about.
2: You weren't even looking at it.
1: Yes.
2: Right? you can buy land.
1: Yes.
2: You can buy homes. You can acquire. You can play the stock market.
1: Mm-hmm.
2: So real estate's something that interests you.
1: Yes, it does. Sitting there talking to my parents, and always been a dream. Always been a dream to have my parents be retired, that they don't got to worry about nobody. Like, they don't got to worry about nothing. And now that I can get that in a early level instead of being in a pro to do that, it makes it even 10 times better. Because, one, I'm not chasing after the money, but I get the money, I'm going to put it away and be able to save it for generations, not just for right now.
0: Does any of this diminish the experience of being in college? Because as I'm listening to Sean talk about, how are you 22? How old are you?
1: I'm 20.
0: 20 years old. Dude. At 20 years old, I'm trying to get matching socks on. And we're talking about buying land. But I'll tell you what, I loved being a college kid at the University of Utah. I'm sure Sean loved being a football player at the University of Utah. Do you love being a football player at the University of Utah? Or does any of this pressure kind of feel a little bit heavy at times?
1: For me, it doesn't faze me. Like, I sit there, and they told me to live college because it only come once in your lifetime.
0: Mm-hmm.
1: So I'm sitting there living it. I know I'm getting the money on the side, but I'm not really worried about that. That I'm worried about, one, having my dream come true, two, living a college life so I can sit there and say I experienced it instead of being like, okay, I ruined myself by sitting here worrying about this.
0: Mm-hmm.
1: Three, it just all come together. Everything just play out one time. You can't take it too much into your head. Like, for me, I don't think about the money situation. Of course, I get money, but let's worry about life. Let's worry about what I need to accomplish. Like, I'm not there where I want to be yet. So I'm not just sitting here and, like, settling for this level. Nah, I'm trying to get to that next level and get to that league.
0: Love it.
2: Explain your relationship with Mark Atawaya.
1: Oh, yeah. He's like an uncle to me. I call him uncle.
2: Okay.
1: Because when I sat there and I took that visit, that official visit that I committed on, and he was like, yeah, like, if y'all pass this torch to me, I would have him in the right spot. When my parents did that, I looked at him as, you're blood, but not blood. Like,
2: right.
1: I sit there, you say anything, I will do, and I will follow just because I feel like you're going to sit there and send me the right way.
0: So. What has it been like as a young man who didn't grow up in our state for you to be just become more familiar with Salt Lake City? You referenced that you love it, you feel safe, you don't feel judged, the people are very nice. I'm always curious, as transplants, here's how I'll ask it. What did you think you were in for before you came here? And what has your experience been like?
1: Not going to lie. Coming into Utah, I had heard, like, a lot of things about them, like bad things, talking about how they're going to judge you, how they're going to look at you. You can't do specific things. But coming here and experiencing it, it was the whole opposite way. Everybody's loving. Everybody's caring. You got fans everywhere. Like, you can go all the way across town and you'll be like, oh, you're a Utah fan? Oh, I love you. Like, I love Utah.
0: Yeah.
1: And it's not a problem. Like, you can sit there and be calm. You don't have to sit there from where I'm from in California. You don't have to worry about watching your back 24/7, basically.
2: Salt Lake and you're from Richmond, right?
1: Yes.
2: Richmond and Salt Lake are not similar.
1: At all. At all.
2: But you fit in really nicely in Salt Lake.
1: Yes.
2: That's good to hear.
1: Yes.
2: I'm glad about that. Weishan, how do you all get the win over BYU this year? It is painful for the Utah fan base that now they built a little bit of momentum. You're playing the running back position, one of the most important positions on the field, obviously. How can this Utah football team break the streak?
1: Man, well, all I got to say is that the culture. We sitting there and we're trying to preach the culture to be on that field, to show that we can do anything and everything that we want to put our mind to. It's not really, okay, we're going to go out there and beat them. No, we're going to go out there and show them what the culture is. The culture is RSNB, Relentless, Smart, Nasty Ballhawks, and that's what we stand on.
0: Well, look, buddy, thank you for the time. You really have grown right before our eyes. You seem like a very mature young man. Best of luck, and most importantly, stay healthy, okay?
1: Yes, sir. Thank you.
0: Weishan Parker, Utah running back, who last year had a very dynamic season, averaged 6.6 yards per carry, 149 carries, 981 yards, 6 touchdowns.
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0: It's about noon local time back in Salt Lake City, Utah. 1 o'clock where we're at here in Frisco, Texas, at the home of the Dallas Cowboys, Jerry's World, for day two of our 2026 Big 12 media coverage. We're going to throw to the podium here momentarily to let you hear from Morgan Scally. Of course, Morgan joined us earlier, Sean, but if some of Morgan is good, then more is definitely better.
2: Let's get to it. He's on the podium now.
0: All right. Let's hear from Morgan Scally.
11: Morgan Scally. Following Coach's opening statement, we'll open the floor for correction. Coach will go straight to questions here. So if you have a question, please raise your hand and we'll get to you. We ask, before you ask your question, to please stand, identify yourself with your name and media affiliation. So with that, we'll open it up to questions. Okay. We'll go here. Center left, forefront.
12: Okay, good? All right. Steve Bartle, KSL Sports. Coach, it's a new era at Utah. How do you want to define Utah football moving forward?
13: Well, Utah football has had a brand that's very recognizable. It's a physical brand, and it's very family-oriented. I don't know that I want to necessarily change that recipe for success. It's maybe just the way the meal's prepared a little bit different, the way we lift and condition, If you ask anyone in our building, what's your culture, they will tell you RSNB, Relentless Smart Nasty Ball Hawks, and that's just a way of playing and a way of living that I hope defines what we do on the football field.
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0: On three, Coach, you guys are replacing your entire offensive line from last year. How would you assess the progress of the guys that are expected to start this fall?
1: Still some competition there. You're talking about replacing the offensive line. I'm excited for this group. Excited first and foremost because they've got an unbelievable teacher in Jordan Gross, a guy that's done at the highest level, but it's an amazing teacher. And the development of those guys has been awesome. I think you saw that firsthand in the bowl game against Nebraska. The majority of those guys were not starters at the beginning of the season. Those are the guys that you're going to see come the season. Their development both in the weight room and on the football field has been awesome. And I love the story of those guys that have been waiting their turn, have been grinding and getting the work in, and finally have that opportunity, and now it's time. So that's a group that I'm very excited about.
2: Whoever goes center left to the back.
3: Coach Leo Rivera with Buff Stampede. Now being introduced to the coaches in this conference, how have you been able to connect with those guys, and do you have any conversations with them?
1: Great coaches in this conference. Some that I've competed against, some that I recruited. I was a graduate assistant for 2 years at the University of Utah, and they gave me the area of Colorado to recruit. And I remember seeing this quarterback that I absolutely loved. He was long levered, and I couldn't go see him because, you know, at the time, graduate assistant can't go out on the road recruiting. So I had him come to us. And he, on his own dime, flew out, showed up on campus in a shirt and tie, suit and tie, and left without an offer. But you know who offered him? Kansas State. It was Colin Klein. Isn't that crazy? So, I mean, you know, and I've got relations with Kenny Dillingham, Kalani Sitake, these guys that I've met. So much respect for the coaches in this league. Really good coaches, good men. And it is a competitive league.
2: Okay, we'll go center left.
4: Carly Ludlow from the Daily Universe at BYU. Last year at the rivalry game against BYU, there were lots of threats of violence towards Utah fans. What are you hoping to change with the culture of this rivalry as you take over?
1: Well, I think the Utah-BYU rivalry is one of the best in the country, honestly. And I have so much respect for Kalani and his staff, a lot of the staff I've worked with. But it's definitely a mutual respect, and that's, you know, you're always going to have the extremes, and that's the unfortunate part is you're going to have those extremes where people are doing stuff that you're not proud about. So I just think the way Kalani and I model, you know, our relationship with one another and the respect we have for each other and our programs should lead the way, hopefully leads the way.
2: Center right, second row.
5: 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When you look at rising from within, not every coach gets to do that, to be with a program that they've obviously loved and supported for such a long time. What does that journey, your personal journey, mean to you, and just what Utah means over the years to now be sitting in that head coach chair?
1: Oh, it's surreal to be here. My dad played at the University of Utah. My entire family went there, and did I dream of becoming head coach? Not till later in my life, but it is a responsibility I don't take lightly. I've had opportunities to do everything within the program except coach offense. You know, I worked in the weight room. I worked as the NFL liaison, the academic coordinator. You name it, I've done it. And I think it's uniquely prepared me for this opportunity. And like I said, I started coaching in 2006, and since that time, there's only been 7 teams in college football and FBS football that have had 3 or less coaching changes, head coaching changes. And of those teams, it's a 64% winning percentage. The teams that have had 3 or above 3, it's a 54% winning percentage. So there's something to be said about continuity and believing in a staff and creating a culture that's sustainable. So grateful to our president, Randall and Mark Harlan, for having the faith in me to continue that legacy.
2: Center left, second row.
6: Good afternoon, Coach. Candace Lamb with D210 Sports. You mentioned the motto of the program being relentless, smart, nasty ball hawks. How do you plan on placing your stamp on this program to keep that toughness alive?
1: Well, that is our culture. Culture is what you believe. It's how you behave based on that belief. And it's the experience that's delivered by that behavior. So, you know, it's what we practice every day. It's not just words on walls. It's not just some great creative acronym. It's a way of life, and you have to practice it every day. When you see the behavior that you're asking for from your players and your staff, you promote it. Promote the heck out of it. Yeah! Love it! You promote it, right? And then you don't permit anything that's counter to that culture. I don't care if you're a first-year freshman walk-on to a fifth-year senior that's going to be a draft pick. Everyone has to be held to the same standard. And our guys have bought into the culture. I'm very excited for it to show up on the football field.
2: Center left, four pro.
7: Josh Furlong, Sports.
1: Speak up, Josh. Good night, dude.
7: Seriously. All right, Devin Dampier stepped up well in his power forward first year. What have you seen from him this year that gives you confidence that he can take a next step forward?
1: Well, Devin played a lot of last year, not 100%, you know, sports hernia, but that just goes to show how competitive he is and how tough he is. I'm excited to see him play at full strength again. And also has got tremendous development from Ryan Gunderson, our quarterback coach, as well as Kevin McGivin. When your best players are your best leaders and your hardest workers, you've got something going for you. And he is one of the best. This guy works his tail off. He understands that he's got deficiencies that he's trying to improve. And he works tirelessly to improve them. So cannot wait for the season that he's about to have.
2: Any of you have a question for Coach, please raise your hand and we'll get to you. We'll go to the center right, third row.
8: Hey, Coach. James Tackman again to White Right Sun. How excited are you about welcoming the Arkansas Razorbacks to Rice-Eccles Stadium, second game of the year, and what kind of a challenge is it going to be to face a coach like Ryan Searlefield, who he's only going to be in his second game at Arkansas, so what kind of a challenge do you have like preparing for a coach who's working with completely new personnel and putting in a new system in only second game of the year?
1: Well, much like Florida, anytime you can get an SEC program to come to Rice-Eccles Stadium, to come to the University of Utah, you're pretty fired up about it. It's obviously a storied program, and we can't wait to welcome them to Salt Lake City. Our stadium, our atmosphere is absolutely incredible, and we know that they're going to have a ton of athletes. And, you know, when you're preparing for a new offense, you're preparing for new personnel, that's no different than every other year. You know, you're going to do the best you can with the film you have. And ultimately, you know, we're just excited to snap the football.
2: Coach, thank you. Oh, actually, we have one. Center left, second row.
9: Yeah, Morgan, Barry Trammell from the Tulsa World. I was told today that you actually, when you got out of school, you started your career in radio, spent a year, and then went into coaching. Just perspective, did you make the right career decision?
1: Well, I've got a radio, I can tell. Loved my time at 1280 The Zone, Alema Harrington. It was the red and blue show. I missed being in football. I missed teaching and the camaraderie, the connection that you have to players. But yeah, that was a fun time, and I sure made a fool out of myself on the radio, so I decided to get into football.
2: Coach, thank you for your time today, and good luck this season.
1: Thank you.
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11: I'm Christine Lisi. Just a dominant performance today by Toronto's Dylan Cease in San Francisco with a chance at the second no-hitter of his major league career.
12: Wind and the 1-1. And it's flipped out toward shallow center and down for a base hit. Off the handle, it looped into center, and Elliot Ramos breaks up the no-hitter to start the ninth inning. And now a very well-deserved applause and recognition, even by the road fans, for Dylan Cease, who was masterful today in 8+.
11: The call on Sportsnet 590, The Fan, that hit came on Cease's 118th pitch of the game, his final one of the afternoon. He struck out 11, issued 3 walks. Blue Jays routed the Giants 10-0. Angel slugger Mike

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0: 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Good to have you aboard here tonight. He's Mark Zeno. I'm Jonathan Zaslow. So, no World Cup action today. The round of eight. The quarterfinals begin tomorrow. And then you got another game on Thursday. Another game on Friday. And then you got a pair of games on Saturday. And then we will be down to the Final Four. It's all happening, all right? But it's going to happen without the United States. Obviously, a couple of nights ago, the U.S. got crushed. They were embarrassed. First of all, Mark Zeno, because I haven't spoken to you since the U.S. were eliminated from the World Cup, was this a disappointment, or do you give them credit for this run?
1: Well, that's all through the prism of how they lost, right? Sadly, like, it shouldn't be. Overall, look, you're proud of the effort, okay? You should be proud of the U.S. men's effort. But the way you lose that game matters. Like, if they had a Cape Verde Argentina-type loss, right, where they fought and they pushed them for 90 minutes, they went to extra time, and they had a back-breaking goal in extra time that ended up, you know, causing them a loss, we're all sitting here golf clapping and applauding the way they did it.
0: Yeah, the way you lose matters.
1: When your goalkeeper, Young Wei Kuzit, trying to clear the ball and kicks the dirt and gives up a goal that ultimately changed the outcome of the game, when you got outplayed, outmanned, outcoached for 90-plus minutes, it doesn't look good. So we're all going to have this sort of angst towards the way they were eliminated. But, you know, the reality is here, Zaz, and I'm going to use two very dangerous words here because I think that they are applicable. But when it comes to the World Cup, the United States is a participation trophy country. We're not serious about winning this thing, and we haven't been. And I get very irritated when I hear the narrative of, oh, the future's bright for U.S. men's soccer. No, it's not.
0: I've been hearing that every 4 years.
1: No, it's not. It's not bright. It's not bright at all. You know what the future of U.S. men's soccer is? Exactly what you just saw. Welcome to the World Cup. Here's your participation trophy. Thanks for playing.
0: Yeah, they get to this round every single World Cup. This is four consecutive World Cup appearances where they've gotten to the round of 16. And granted, this was the first one where they won a knockout round game, but I don't know how much credit you want to give.
1: Yeah.
0: Right. So, you know, their World Cup ended in the exact same place it always does. And if the U.S. would have lost a couple nights ago, a one-goal game, a great effort, they lost to a